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2: From CBC News, The World This Hour, I'm Gina Louise Phillips. About 8,000 people have been forced from their homes in BC as wildfires threaten upwards of 30 communities. Many of those under an evacuation order are in the Vernon area in the Okanagan region. Chief of Okanagan Indian Band, Dan Wilson, got a glimpse at the damage from a helicopter. He estimates around 230 homes have burned in the community.
3: It looked like a war zone. It was hard to recognize my community from the air. Many have lost everything they own, and many are still waiting to learn what remains of their homes.
2: Officials warn rising temperatures will make for challenging days and weeks ahead. Canada is joining the effort to develop a vaccine for a rare Ebola strain. Tashana Reed explains.
4: The biggest treatment center of the country.
5: A UN worker stands in front of a new Ebola treatment facility in Ituri province of the Democratic Republic of the Congo. The outbreak there has killed at least 1,700 people, and another 3,800 have been infected with the Bundibugyo strain since mid-May. There is no approved treatment or vaccine for it, but Canada is joining a global push to develop one. Health Canada has approved the Phase 1 clinical trials for a potential mRNA Ebola vaccine by Moderna. Infectious disease expert Dr. Isaac Bogosh says it's a critical step. Still, he cautions Stage 2 and 3 clinical trials would need to happen.
6: The hope is that something's ready soon enough for this outbreak, but more realistic is that we have something in our back pocket for future outbreaks. Right?
5: Canada is the second country after the UK to launch clinical trials for a Bundibugyo vaccine candidate. Tashana Reed, CBC News, Toronto.
2: The European Union is showing solidarity with Spain after a huge influx of migrants into its North African enclave last week. Magnus Brunner is EU's migration chief.
7: We offered support to Spain, both financially and operationally, and this includes emergency financial assistance to strengthen the protection of the external border in Ceuta.
2: Spain says none of the 70,000 migrants made it to the continent, but several European countries are pushing for border controls within the visa-free Schengen zone. And they also say Spain is sending a wrong signal with its recent immigration policy. Earlier this year, Madrid announced a path to legal residency for hundreds of thousands of irregular migrants. It's a lottery ticket that might get some Quebec residents belting at the top of their lungs. Lotto Quebec is giving people the chance to fly to Paris and see Celine Dion in concert next month. Sarah Levitt reports.
8: This is the ticket. You have to scratch your numbers.
9: Lotto Quebec is telling Quebecers don't miss your chance at a trip to Paris and, of course, seats at the long-awaited Céline Dion comeback. The Canadian singer is performing 16 shows in September with more to come in May, but tickets sold out immediately. Resale tickets cost, on average, 2,000 euros. Elise Paquette-Morin is with Lotto Quebec. She says a million scratch cards will be sold. Only two will be the winning ones.
8: We're happy to see the reaction. And of course, we see that people, they love so much Céline Dion that this is, of course, their reaction to their another chance to get to see her.
9: Many worry this will be the only chance to see the singer, who was diagnosed with stiff person syndrome in 2022, something that causes muscle spasms, including of the vocal cords. Sarah Levitt, CBC News, Montreal.
2: In the early hours tomorrow, Canadians will have the chance to catch a never-before-seen lunar event. A piece of the SpaceX Falcon 9 rocket, about the size of a five-story building, will slam into the moon. This isn't the first time a human-made object has hit the lunar surface, but this crash will happen on the moon's bright side and may be visible from Earth with a telescope. And that is The World This Hour. From CBC News, I'm Gina Louise Phillips. Thanks for listening.
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0: never forget.
1: And what's that?
0: See, when I got home, first thing I would hear is,
1: what?
0: Bill! Yeah. Where you been, boy?
1: That's it. That's it.
2: Hey!
1: That's mom.
0: I say, I was out with Sonny Bird and Lil Sonny.
2: Putting it all on us.
0: I had to put it on somebody.
3: Hey, Bill, what your mama say?
0: She say, boy, now I'm gonna tell you.
1: What?
0: You know you getting big now.
2: Yeah.
0: You gotta watch the things that you doing out in that street.
2: Right.
1: And then go to jail.
2: Right.
0: And I'm gonna tell you something, man. Mama wasn't wrong.
2: No.
1: But what about Pop?
0: Oh, we ain't done.

0: Great games,
1: Bingo.
0: Good friends.
1: Woo-hoo!
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3: From CBC News, The World This Hour, I'm Gina Louise Phillips. BC officials are warning about challenging days ahead as wildfires threaten upwards of 30 communities. 8,000 people have been forced to leave their homes. And as Jessica Chung reports, forecasted heat is expected to make matters worse.
4: It's surreal. It's just sinking in.
5: Okanagan Indian Band Chief Dan Wilson says 230 homes have been lost to the Bradley Creek wildfire, a fire that more than doubled in size over the weekend.
4: Many have lost everything they own, and many are still waiting to learn what remains of their homes and properties.
5: And that's just one of over 100 wildfires burning in BC. Officials say weather conditions are expected to worsen with hotter temperatures, no rain, and dry lightning in the forecast in the coming days. BC's Forest Minister Ravi Parmar.
6: We know the BC Wildfire Service almost certainly has several weeks of high intensity work left before the wildfire season has settled.
5: More than 200 firefighters from Mexico and 100 from Australia will be landing in BC soon to join in the efforts. Jessica Chung, CBC News, Vancouver.
3: Washington state officials say wildfires have wiped out entire neighborhoods in Spokane County. Hundreds of homes have been destroyed and around 10,000 more are at risk. Authorities have arrested a man suspected of setting off one of the most volatile fires. Governor Bob Ferguson says his state is going through a dire situation.
7: It's just so heartbreaking to realize that one of these fires that has been especially devastating, that an arrest was made for arson, the fact that this could be human-caused, intentionally caused. It's hard to find words for, I think, what that means for the people of our state.
3: Around 65,000 residents in Spokane County have been evacuated. Smoke from the wildfires is affecting air quality in Washington, Oregon, and Idaho. Health Canada has authorized Moderna to launch its first phase of clinical trials for an Ebola vaccine. It targets the Bundibugyo form of the virus that caused this year's outbreak in the Democratic Republic of Congo. It's already considered the second deadliest on record, with at least 1,700 deaths. The Bundibugyo strain is a rare form of Ebola that currently has no approved vaccines or treatments. A Canadian company is rushing to control the damage of a software flaw that led to hackers stealing Bitcoin from thousands of people. In all, more than $100 million worth of cryptocurrency was stolen. Nisha Patel has more.
8: The digital robbery involves cold card wallets, a physical device made by a Canadian company called CoinKite. Bitcoin owners used cold card to store a seed phrase, essentially a password, to their cryptocurrency. Cybersecurity analyst Ritesh Kotak says hackers discovered that there was a flaw in how cold card generated user seed phrases.
9: They were able to reverse engineer it, figure it out, and therefore get access to the wallets and drain individuals' Bitcoin accounts.
8: It's especially notable because Cold Card is not connected to the internet, which is supposed to make it extra secure. Kotak says these days there are no guarantees.
9: Hackers will figure out a way to exploit any type of vulnerabilities.
8: The CEO of CoinKite says he knows an apology won't return anyone's funds, and the company has to earn back users' trust. Nisha Patel, CBC News, Toronto.
3: To Quebec now.
10: My heart will go on and on.
3: A few residents might see their hearts go on all the way to Paris. Lotto Quebec is giving people the chance to win a trip to the French capital to see Celine Dion in concert. Two winners and a guest each will receive a pair of tickets, hotel accommodation, and a luggage set. The lottery is on for the next 6 weeks. This is her first tour since being diagnosed with stiff person syndrome. She will perform for 10 nights at the La Défense Arena. That's The World This Hour. For CBC News, I'm Gina Louise Phillips. Thanks for listening.
1: Why are people quitting Airbnb in California? It's an intriguing question, isn't it? Well, there's a rising trend of hosts leaving Airbnb in California. A new bill is stirring the pot, introducing an additional 15% tax on Airbnb bookings. This is making Airbnb less competitive, even less attractive compared to traditional hotels. The allure of the Airbnb experience in the Golden State is being overshadowed by this financial burden. It seems the Golden State's shine is wearing off for Airbnb hosts. Let's delve into the new bill causing this seismic shift. In a nutshell, California has introduced a bill that slaps an additional 15% tax on Airbnb bookings. This significantly increases the cost for guests, making Airbnb less attractive compared to traditional hotel bookings. It's not just the guests feeling the pinch, but hosts as well. The new tax can make a substantial dent in their profits, especially for those who rely on Airbnb as a primary source of income. On top of that, the hassle of managing these taxes and the uncertainty it brings is leaving hosts questioning the viability of Airbnb. It's no wonder that hosts are now on the lookout for alternatives. They're seeking options that not only offer a more stable income, but also less administrative headache. This is leading to a shift towards traditional renting. So as the tax noose tightens, hosts are exploring new avenues. From Airbnb to traditional renting, the landscape is shifting. More and more hosts are making the switch, choosing to rent out their homes rather than listing them on Airbnb. This shift is driven by a number of perceived benefits. Primarily, hosts believe they can make more profit from traditional renting. And let's not forget about the reduced hassle. No more worrying about short-term bookings, handling key exchanges, or dealing with guest complaints. As the saying goes, when one door closes, another opens. Traditional renting seems to be the new door for former Airbnb hosts in California. Let's quickly recap what we've learned today. The Airbnb landscape in California is changing, and it's all due to the introduction of a new bill. This legislation imposes an additional 15% tax on Airbnb bookings, making these options less attractive to prospective guests when compared to traditional hotels. This shift in the market has led many hosts, like our creator, to reconsider their involvement with Airbnb. They're looking for alternatives, and many are finding that the traditional route of renting out their property long-term is a more profitable and less stressful option. In a nutshell, the added tax burden and the competitive edge of hotels are driving hosts away from Airbnb and towards traditional renting. This is a significant shift, and one that could potentially reshape the rental market in California. And there you have it, the reasons behind the Airbnb era. Stay tuned for more updates on this developing story.
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2: From CBC News, The World This Hour, I'm Claude Fague. The strike may be over, but for thousands, 4,000 of WestJet passengers, but the travel headaches are not. More than 4,000 flight attendants walked off the job Sunday. A tentative deal ended the strike just over 24 hours later, but the backlog and delays are still going. Jamie Strachan reports.
3: WestJet got me here. They need to get me back.
4: Marcia Manuel is enjoying her time in Lisbon, but she's ready to come home. The lag of rebooking thousands of passengers whose flights were affected by the stoppage is still reverberating. John Graddick, an aviation professor at McGill University, says for WestJet's thousands of international customers, it could be a while.
5: I think it's going to take them about a week. Flights are already full, so whatever you haven't canceled, those flights are still full. They haven't disappeared.
4: Graddick says for a cost-conscious airline like WestJet, there is little wiggle room, even when operating at optimum level.
5: There's not a lot of slack in their schedule that they can basically free up airplanes.
4: Customers do have rights based on where your flight is leaving from. In Canada, either a refund or rebooking on any airline within 48 hours. In Europe, customers may be entitled to more, including money for hotels and food. Jamie Strachan, CBC News, Toronto.
2: Canada U.S. Trade Minister Dominic LeBlanc is back in Washington, D.C., where he's expected to meet with American senators and key U.S. industry leaders. LeBlanc is also set to meet with Canada's negotiating team, including Chief Trade Negotiator Janice Chadet. The visit comes ahead of an August 19th deadline, at which point the U.S. plans to put 50% tariffs on about 5% of Canadian exports to the country. The targeted goods range from alcohol to hockey sticks to cement. About 8,000 people have been forced from their homes in B.C. as wildfires threaten upwards of 30 communities. Many of those under an evacuation order are in the Vernon area in the Okanagan region. Chief of Okanagan Indian Band Dan Wilson got a glimpse at the damage from a helicopter. He estimates around 230 homes have burned in the community.
6: It looked like a war zone. It was hard to recognize my community from the air. Many have lost everything they own, and many are still waiting to learn what remains of their homes.
2: Officials warn rising temperatures will make for challenging days and weeks ahead. Mexico and Australia are sending firefighters to join in the efforts. People south of the border have also lost their homes to fire. For those in Washington state, an already desperate situation is now more devastating. A man has been arrested for allegedly starting one of the blazes that have burned out of control since Saturday. Karen Pauls reports.
7: The three wildfires raging around Spokane have already destroyed at least 700 buildings, and authorities say at least one is suspicious. Spokane County Sheriff John Noel said a local citizen noticed a man bending down near some grass at the side of the road.
8: A short time later, after being at home, they saw smoke coming from what they believed was the area that they had seen the male bending down by the side of the road.
7: Now, charred vehicles, blocks and blocks of homes destroyed.
9: It looks like a bomb went off.
7: Or, says Washington State Governor Bob Ferguson, a war zone.
9: If I was someone who lost everything, to think that this happened intentionally by an individual, it adds to the absolute anguish that so many Washingtonians are experiencing.
7: The Spokane area fires are ranked as the top firefighting priority in the U.S., but there are 14 other active fires burning throughout the state. Karen Pauls, CBC News, Winnipeg.
2: In the early hours tomorrow, Canadians will have a chance to catch a never-before-seen lunar event. A piece of the SpaceX Falcon 9 rocket, about the size of a five-story building, will slam into the moon. This isn't the first time a human-made object has hit the lunar surface, but this crash will happen on the moon's bright side and may be visible from Earth with a telescope. And that is your World This Hour. For CBC News, I'm Claude Fague.
10: It's time to chill out with us. 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
11: If you haven't, girl,

ain't got nothing on me. I'm less than 5'1", 100 pounds a foot. I like sophisticated funk. I live on Dom Perignon, caviar, filet mignon, and you can best believe that funk. Here's what I'm talking about. You know that don't mean my world to me, cause baby, names can't cramp my style. I know you can get it.

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3: From CBC News, The World This Hour, I'm Claude Fague. Explosive and extremely dangerous. Officials in BC say the fire conditions in the province are bad and likely to get worse. They're urging people under evacuation orders to leave as soon as they can. Thousands have already been forced to flee, many of them in the Okanagan region, where CBC's Caroline Bargoot has the latest.
4: It came through on Saturday, and within an hour, it was gone.
5: Saturday night, Wayne Jones and Karen Royston watched as the Bradley Creek wildfire destroyed their home. They live in Newport Beach on the main Okanagan Indian Reserve. Strong winds pushed the fire towards their community over the weekend, forcing the evacuation of thousands. Okanagan Indian Band Chief Dan Wilson says 30 homes belonging to band members were destroyed by wildfire, along with about 200 belonging to non-Indigenous residents.
6: For many people watching, this wildfire is measured in hectares and structural loss. For our community, it's measured in homes, family histories, and places people have spent all of their lives.
5: 7,300 people are on evacuation orders. Nearly 4,000 more have been told they may need to leave at a moment's notice. Hotter temperatures are expected this week, which could bring more challenges for firefighters battling to contain the blazes. Caroline Bargoot, CBC News, Vernon, British Columbia.
3: Washington state officials say wildfires have wiped out entire neighborhoods in Spokane County. Hundreds of homes have been destroyed and around 10,000 more are at risk. Authorities have arrested a man suspected of setting off one of the most volatile fires. Here's Governor Bob Ferguson.
7: It's just so heartbreaking to realize that one of these fires that has been especially devastating, that an arrest was made for arson, the fact that this could be human-caused, intentionally caused. It's hard to find words for, I think, what that means for the people of our state.
3: Around 65,000 residents in Spokane County have been evacuated. Smoke from the wildfires is affecting air quality in Washington, Oregon, and Idaho. Police in Los Angeles have announced that they've arrested an armed man at Donald Trump's golf course. The Los Angeles County Sheriff's Office says a 38-year-old man was arrested with a gun in his car on Sunday. Trump is hosting a Republican fundraising dinner at the golf course in Rancho Palos Verdes tonight. They also found firearms, magazines, ammunition, and body armor at the suspect's home some 40 kilometers north of the golf course. The deadly Ebola epidemic is not slowing down in the Democratic Republic of Congo, but Canadians are stepping up to offer a bit of hope in the form of a vaccine. Health Canada has authorized a phase one clinical trial. Lauren Pelly explains.
8: If you compare this outbreak to previous Ebola outbreaks, we have been able to start trials more quickly.
9: And right now, speed matters, says Dr. Vassi Morthy from the World Health Organization. The Democratic Republic of Congo remains in the grips of a challenging Ebola outbreak, the fastest growing one on record. Now, Health Canada is joining the fight. Federal officials gave Moderna the green light for a clinical trial of a vaccine targeting the Bundibugyo Ebola virus, which currently has no approved vaccines or treatments. Moderna's phase one trial is now underway across three sites. The shot uses the same mRNA technology deployed during the COVID-19 pandemic, says Moderna's Executive Director of Global Health Security, Hamilton Bennett.
10: The strength of the platform allows us to move a little bit faster.
9: The company hopes to start analyzing phase one safety results as early as this fall. Lauren Pelly, CBC News, Toronto.
3: In Quebec. Lotto Quebec is giving people the chance to win a trip to Paris to see Céline Dion in concert. Two winners and a guest each will receive a pair of tickets, hotel accommodation, and a luggage set. The lottery is for the next 6 weeks. This is her first tour since being diagnosed with stiff person syndrome. That is your World This Hour. For CBC News, I'm Claude Faye.
11: Hi,
1: everyone. It's Maria Recruit here from All Things Real Estate. And we're going to have a bit of humor today. I mean, you know, real estate can be quite serious, especially now with COVID-19. And, you know, for September the 3rd, 2020, people are going to get back into the workforce. People are, students are going back to universities, colleges, and high schools and grammar school. And we'll see what happens with it. But we need a little bit of humor to lighten up our life. And of course, the right person for this is Scott. Scott's been on my show for a number of months now, and we're usually talking about real estate and insurance and how those things can go together. Actually, Scott is he does coaching for paralegals and lawyers. And so he comes here and he has a bit of humor. And I always enjoy having Scott and Scott here to brighten up your day and brighten up my day. So Maria Recruit here from with All Things Real Estate. And we're going to have Scott join us in a moment. So sit back, relax, enjoy, and let's have some really good laughs. Hi, Scott. Good to see you.
11: Hi, Maria. Thanks again for having me back. Wonderful to be on the show as always.
1: Yeah, and it's great to have you, you know, and some people don't understand your dry humor, but that's okay. I understand. I think it's really funny. And I love you, and I love Howard Tavrajas. He makes me laugh. And then there's a guy from the United States, Uncle Carl, that makes me laugh every time he talks. And I have him on my show. I've had him for three times in a row, and he's been fantastic. So I've been looking forward to having you on the show again. So let's just get started with some humor here. What stories do you have for us today?
11: Well, and that's exactly it. I'm going to share some stories. Usually when I'm on and I drop some humor in, what I'm doing is sometimes being satirical or even sarcastic and a bit witty to try to drive home a point and a point regarding the law. But today what I'm going to do is share some of my insurance stories. These are all going to be real stories of things that actually happened. Most of them relate to real estate or just simply property ownership. I have a couple of stories that are fairly general. One here I'm going to share with you about two trucks in a moment is used to emphasize how anybody, but you know, certainly your real estate investors need to appreciate that pretty much anything can happen. When I was in the insurance business, which I was from 1991 to 2009, so I had an 18-year insurance career before I got into the legal world. And that insurance career for the first couple of years was what's called personal lines insurance, where you just do the basic home and auto type stuff. And then after that, it was all commercial insurance from there forward and complex types of commercial, like different types of liability insurance, directors and officers, and all kinds of different things. Anyway, today's about humor, so let's not go into the boring stuff about my past career, but let's share some funny stories from the insurance business. So the two trucks story, and if your audience can bear with this, I realize it's not precisely about real estate ownership, but again, it's used to emphasize that anything can happen. I tell this story when somebody says, well, that couldn't happen. That could never happen. That's impossible. And I simply say to them, oh yeah, here's one for you. So while I was in the insurance business, one of my areas of focus was dealing with landscapers. I was actually providing the insurance program for members of the Landscape Ontario Association. So some fairly large companies. We're not talking about just the part-time guy with the lawnmower that mows people's lawns on Saturdays, but you know, I'm talking companies that had sometimes upwards of 100 trucks in their fleet, and they do significant landscape construction or landscape maintenance. So one of my clients takes order of a couple of new trucks, brand new trucks that he's going to add to his fleet of about 40. He orders them in the fall. The cab and chassis come from General Motors in about January or so. Of course, you don't order big landscape trucks with all the equipment mounted on. You just get the, you know, the set of wheels and a cab on it, cab and chassis. So he then has to send it off to the aftermarket body people to get the dump boxes and tool boxes and all the specialized equipment installed, sends it off. finally takes delivery of these trucks just before the beginning of the season. So, you know, end of March, beginning of April, and takes his two key foremen that have been with him the longest and says, hey, you get a new truck and you get a new truck. And for the first couple of weeks, everything is going fine. The operations for the new season are happening. And then the owner calls me one day and says, hey, Scott, you're not going to believe it. Joe or whoever the guy's name was went through a red light and caused an accident today with one of the new trucks. And I said to him, well, that's horrible. Glad to hear nobody's injured. And, you know, but at least we got insurance on the new truck. And that's when the owner says, yeah, but you won't believe who was coming through the green light on the other side. And it was the other truck. What are the odds in a city the size of Toronto that a landscape company with 40-some vehicles send the vehicles out on their, you know, daily routes to go do the work that they're going to do, and the two brand-new trucks manage to get into an accident with each other?
1: That's you know, there's the odds are right against you, probably one in a million. That's amazing.
11: I can't even imagine what the odds of something like that are, but you know, let alone just to be going through the same intersection at the same time, but the one guy manages to go through the red light and hits his buddy.
1: Yeah.
11: Just incredible. So anyway, I share that story with people when they tell me that, you know, things couldn't happen. And if people say, well, you know, that's just one in a billion, it would never happen again, you know, it's a quirky thing, then I share the next story with them.
1: And okay. I'll say, okay,
11: how about theft of a building?
1: Oh, now this is real estate related. Okay, tell me all about this. How do you do that?
11: Well, theft of a building, there's a couple of stories that I'm going to share with you. I'm going to start off with what would seem fairly normal. And this is an insurance example. The second story I'm going to say is actually just purely a law example. It wasn't something that insurance dealt with. But this first one happened in my first year of being in the insurance business. And it was one of the pretty much the only time I ever saw an insurance company say, hey, you're not covered for this, but we got to pull out our wallet because if we don't take care of it, the news is going to rip us apart.
1: Oh, okay.
11: Theft of a building. I had these people, you know, they decide they had, you know, had some vacant land for many, many years up on a waterfront. And they were finally putting up a structure, and they got one of those modular homes. You know, the ones you see in two different pieces going down the highway?
1: Yes, I've seen
11: them. And they're on trucks with wide load on them. You have to get travel permits and actually have an escort vehicle and all that stuff to move those things, right? And they go along in the two pieces, and whenever they get to wherever they're going, they get put up on a foundation or up on blocks, and now, you know, the two pieces join together, and now you have a structure.
1: Yeah.
11: So these people, they build their modular home on their land in the summertime. I guess, you know, being a cottage property, they closed it up in October. And then the following Easter weekend, the following April, they call me up and say, Scott, you know, we went up to open up our cottage for the season and everything's gone. So I tried to reassure them and say, well, that's okay, you know. Terrible thing to happen, but, you know, we insured your contents. You got X number of dollars worth of contents coverage on a replacement cost basis. And that's when they said to me, no, Scott, not just the stuff inside, but the building and all. They showed up to a vacant lot. Somehow, what's that?
1: Somebody took it?
11: Somebody took it. Contents, everything. They showed up and there's basically just the blocks that it had been set up on the following year.
1: Oh, now, my.
11: The bizarre part is, how do you move one of those things? Right? You just don't, you know, you just don't toss it in the back of a pickup truck. So, and how did nobody else notice? But regardless, the insurance company ended up looking at the situation and saying, as much as theft of a building is not included in the policy, we're going to have to write a check for this one because the newspapers will tear us apart.
1: Wow, you know what? That's good to hear, because normally they don't take any type of responsibility. Of course, that wasn't their responsibility, but let's face it, that is the oddest thing. It's still theft, right? it's some sort of theft.
11: Well, it is, but I don't want to imply to anybody that this is a regular thing that should happen. That if you have shortcomings in your insurance, don't worry about it. The insurance company's going to take care of you anyway.
1: Yeah, they don't. They don't. You have to be very careful about that.
11: The complete opposite, where insurance companies are going to say, hey, here's the T's that were crossed, here's the I's, here's what our small print says, and that's what you're covered for. Now, if people are shorted in some way, and I hear this all the time in my legal consulting, and in fact, quite often legal professionals, at least once a day, will call me up and say, Scott, this is what happened to my client. What's your view from your insurance experience? And I have to remind some of my lawyer and paralegal clients that quite often the insurance company is not to blame. Mm-hmm. If there's a gap in coverage, meaning something where coverage was available, but it wasn't available. Particular situation, the insurance company is not to win the coverage. If it could have been bought as an option, why wasn't it offered as an option? That's a key takeaway that people need to recognize, is that quite often they point blame at an insurance company rather than pointing blame at the agent or the broker that sold them the policy with the holes in it.
1: Yeah. Well, I must say one thing is that I've really enjoyed your shows because you're educating us about this, about asking the hard questions to our insurance broker or insurance agent, or even with our lawyers or even our paralegals. So it's been wonderful having you because you've seen all sides of this. So you have so much to offer in the way of experience. So this is fantastic. And, who would have thought about those two trucks? Who would have thought about a modular home gone missing over the winter time? You don't hear about this. So that's really very interesting. The whole thing is very, very interesting. So tell us some more stories.
11: All right. So talking about stolen building, let's talk about stolen space within.

0: they wanted to put up buildings that were joined together. So they figure out where the property line is and they say, okay, I'm going to build my building. You're going to build your building and up we will go. Usually once you get to the top, back in those days, they put what was called the parapet sort of as a fire guard between the two sections of up roof. If you look at buildings of that age, you'll see that, you know, the two buildings like this, and then at the top, right in between them, there's an extra structure of brick. Mm-hmm. So what happened in this situation, though, is the one owner on the one side, he decided and got his brick mason or his contractors that were building for him to, as they built the structure up, and they were hired, by the way, to build the structure on behalf of both owners. So as they're building up, they get to the second floor and come in about 6 inches. They get to the third floor, come in about 6 inches. They get to the fourth floor. And eventually, by the time they get to the top of the building, they've stolen a few feet from the owner. Whereas on the, you know, at the bottom of the building, and of course they had to do this all on the interior as well, otherwise it'd be visible from the outside. On the outside, you see the two buildings like this, but on the interior, every once in a while, he's snaking over, stealing 6 inches of space from the other property owner as he goes.
1: So did that happen a lot? Did that happen a lot in 1920?
0: I don't know. The case law on it's quite interesting. I'll send it to you after the show, and you know, maybe I'll do one of my articles on it, and we can post it onto your onto your group website. Because you know, as much as we laugh about it, because it is funny.
1: Sure, it is. Yes,
0: it's a very serious issue. You know, land, the value of land, the rights of ownership to that land, and somebody essentially, it's a trespass case. Yes. They were trespassing by putting a wall onto the land or over the land of their base, that property right from the other landowner.
1: Excellent. You know, because lots of times, you know, when you're going to be putting up a fence or somebody else's, they really check, you know, the dimensions of your property to make sure that that fence goes right down, you know, the property line. So that's kind of interesting that this would happen with actual buildings, you know. So that's kind of interesting. So some more stories. This is fun. This is a lot of fun. Like these are so odd. You don't even think about something like that happening.
0: No, and that's, you know, usually with insurances and the law and so forth. You know, these are all going to be surprises. Not many people have the clairvoyance or the foresight to know exactly what's going to happen in their lives. You know, these things come along, and you need to have the right insurances and the right advice to know, you know, that you have the right insurances and the right arrangements in your legal structures, you know, for the surprises. Nobody knows what's going to happen, but risk, that's what risk management is all about, trying to see what could happen and protect yourself, make arrangements that if it does happen, there is going to be some form of protection for it.
1: Sure, and that's why insurance started, right? To protect you from what might happen. And Lloyd's of London, certainly, I mean, it's one of, I would think that's one of the oldest insurance companies. I mean, I think that's, I'm right about that. And certainly they started off by insuring the marine, you know, the ships and things like that. I think they started in the 1700s. Maybe I'm wrong. Do you know anything about that? You're the history buff here.
0: You cut out a little bit for me, but I think I have the gist. It was Lloyd's of London and their history. Is that correct?
1: Yes, exactly.
0: Yeah. So Lloyd's of London, it surprises people to find out that Lloyd's of London was actually a coffee shop in London. Lloyd's of London was a coffee shop. And it was a coffee shop where if you were a business owner and you had a ship that was going out with cargo, or even if you were the ship owner yourself, you would go down to the Lloyd's coffee shop and you would intermingle with some of the deep-pocketed financial people that would be there. And it became known as the place to go when you needed to get somebody to underwrite and sign off on insurance for what it was, you know, again, your ship or your cargo that was going out on a ship. So it was actually a meeting place is how it started, a meeting place of business people. And it also

0: also is why we have the term underwriter. An underwriter, in modern terms, is the person that decides whether the insurance company is going to obligate itself and at what prices and what deductibles and what other terms and insurance is going to be offered to somebody. So the underwriter evaluates that and then approves it. Well, back in the Lloyd's of London days, the underwriter was actually the person who was providing the insurance. And what would happen is the business owner that needed insurance and the deep-pocketed financial person or group of financial people, sometimes called a syndicate in Lloyd's of London language, they would basically enter into an agreement. Here's what our coverage is going to provide you. And then I, as the underwriter, would sign their name. So they were underwriting. Their name would be under the writing. And that's where the term underwriter comes from.
1: That's interesting.
0: So, Lloyd's of London was pretty much one of the very first formal structures for contractually arranging insurance, but there were many structures or arrangements prior to that. In fact, it's said that the Chinese actually came up with the concept of insurance 3,000 years ago, but it wasn't really a financial insurance. It was a risk-sharing method that if you were a tea merchant and then there was a silk merchant and there was a spice merchant, rather than each of you owning or hiring your own ships to send out to sea to do your trade, you would enter into an agreement where a ship owner, you would say, hey, I want you to take one third of my tea, the other owner, the other business person would say, I want you to take one third of my silk. And the other owner would say, I want you to take one third of my my spices. And they would find three ships and all of them would split their cargoes in three in the example I'm giving you right now. And that way, when the ships went out to sea, if any one ship suffered a loss, you know, went down in a storm, whatever, and didn't come back, then nobody lost everything. So that was a form of risk management actually developed by the Chinese 3,000 years ago. Now, unfortunately, the Chinese 3,000 years ago were much smarter than NASA scientists.
1: Yes. And, you know, I'm just going to say something that's very interesting, because that's a very smart idea, actually, because when you think about, you know, like the Spaniards would go and they would get gold, and then the galleon would, you know, would be shot at. That's probably not the right term. And they would sink. They lost it all. Right. Mm-hmm. But this way, with three across, first of all, they can help each other out. Right. If you're having pirates coming at you or other people trying to steal from you. But also if something happens, you've got two-thirds still available, or even just one-third. That's so smart, you know. But I have to ask you something. Am I right in, I think I read in history that Lloyd's of London started about the 1700s. Am I correct in that, or maybe earlier?
0: A little bit earlier, from what I recall, and I'll pull it out of my books and confirm, but I thought it was in the 1600, so you might be off by one century or so, but you're still.
1: So when did insurance start to cover off on homes?
0: Just before I get there, because you actually just pointed it out yourself and said, you know, that was very smart of the Chinese to split up their goods. And I started to make the comment of, yeah, it was smarter than NASA rocket scientists. Yeah. And here's why. Okay. You remember back in 1997, Hurricane Floyd, you know, grew very, very quick, you know, off the coast of the Bahamas and then started coming up the east coast of Florida. Well, at the time, and that was before 9/11, so terrorism concerns and so forth. But at the time, NASA had all four space shuttles. So they had only lost the Challenger at that point. They hadn't lost Columbia yet. So all four of their space shuttles were at Cape Canaveral at the same time. And all of a sudden they said, oh my God, what are we going to do? We have Hurricane Floyd coming. Well, Hurricane Floyd darted sort of at the last moment and didn't hit heavy enough to cause a problem. But it was at that point that NASA actually realized that they need to be as smart as the Chinese were 3,000 years ago and make sure they don't have all four of them at the same place at any given moment.
1: That's a good point. That's a really good point. Wow. And so, I mean, we as investors, real estate investors, should be looking at that also, right?
0: Correct. Spread of risk. Yeah. It's called spread of risk. So as real estate investors, certainly you're going to be buying insurance. So if there's, you know, a fire, massive fire in a particular area, or a tornado goes through a particular area, or some sort of major catastrophe, if you have your investment properties at different ends of town, you're not going to be concerned about the tornado that zigzags and targets each one of your properties, just like that little thundercloud that used to chase Fred Flintstone around.
1: Well, listen, you're going to laugh at this. That's actually what happened. There was a tornado that came through the Niagara area, and four of my roofs were gone in four different cities. Think about that. Wow. Four different cities, yeah. So, I mean, but I had commercial insurance, of course, and they took care of it all. But different cities, Niagara Lake, St. Catharines, Thorold, and Niagara Falls.
0: Incredible.
1: Yeah. Amazing that happened like that. But it was just that we just had that tornado come through. Even one of my trees fell down. It hit the house, side of the house. Like, I mean, I was very fortunate. I didn't have more damages than that. And the damages could be that, you know, a tree hits the house and you start a fire, right? I mean, because electrical goes crazy. So, I mean, by the grace of God, none of that happened. But we have to watch out. Insurance is really important. We'll look at the price of it. Look at what it covers. Because in the end, that's what we need is the proper coverage.
0: Yeah. And deal with somebody that truly knows what they're doing. You and I have had this conversation before, that when you go to a small town broker and it says Joe's Insurance on the sign out front, and it says RSPs, life insurance, home, mutual funds, auto, watercraft, farm, commercial, and you say, hey, I need help with my RSPs. And they say, hey, Joe, come help me. And then you say, hey, I need help with my, my mutual funds. Hey, Joe, come help me. And then I need help with, well, there's no person that really knows all that stuff well. So find specialists in particular key areas. And most of the brokerage firms that, you know, if you're a significant investor, they'll actually have somebody that deals with, you know, that type of insurance, somebody else that deals with something else. And work with them in a consulting type manner. Don't treat your insurance like a commodity. Yes, mm-hmm. You want to be, you know, make sure you're getting a cost competitive a competitive price on your insurances. But cheaper isn't always better. And find out why. If you're looking at something that's 10% better than the other one, ask the question why, rather than just whipping out the wallet as fast as you can.
1: Yes, I agree, because some of them will say anything. And, you know, this happened to me. I went to an insurance company that used to insure one of the properties I was just purchasing. And I sat down with the representative and I wrote a check and all of that. I say, okay, it comes out of my bank account every single month. Well, when I go there to renew it, don't I find out that it was never insured? Can you imagine what that could have happened?
0: Wow.
1: They said, we don't have you on file. I said, what do you mean you don't have me on file? I came to your office. I wrote the check. I signed the paperwork. Like, and I thought, you know what? Going right back to my own insurance company, forget about this. You know, I was so livid. That had never happened to me in all these years. So what you're saying is so true. Like, check on, make sure that you're dealing with a reputable firm and that they follow through. Because, you know, we're very busy, Scott. Let's face it, right? I don't want to have to chase my insurance company to make sure they take care of everything. I want to know that when I go to them and say, hey, you know, this is what I need, that they know exactly what I need. They get the best insurance for me that will cover off on what I need. They send the paperwork. They have got all of that on their files. I don't have to chase them and say, oh, by the way, did you finish that? I don't want that, right? So that's where the professionalism comes in. And that's what we need, is more professionalism. And, you know, the other thing I'm going to take you to, which does affect real estate, is contractors. You know, to hold contractors accountable, not going with these fly-by-night operations. And I think the questions we should be asking them, and I think you'll agree, is if they have proper insurance coverage. Do they have ESIB? Help me out with this, please.
0: Yeah, so that is exactly the kind of thing. In fact, I want to do an episode with you in the next couple of weeks about that, both whether it be construction contractors or maintenance contractors, and insurances, WSIB, in some situations, whether there's bonds in place, you know, what the difference is between an insurance and a bond. I'd like to do an episode with you on that in the next couple of weeks, talking about winter maintenance contracts and making sure that you're not dealing with a fly-by-nighter. Every year I hear from real estate owners who run into the problem of they signed up some fly-by-nighter in September. The contract starts in November. And if we get off to a really bad, scary season with a lot of snowstorms or even worse, some ice storms, and the salting cost of the contract goes through the roof, then the contractor walks away from the contract. And sure, the property owner maybe is going to sue, maybe it's not, you know, depending on whether there's any anything that makes the contractor viable to go after. But then you still have the secondary problem of you're now mid-season and you got to scramble to find a replacement contractor, or put yourself at risk of having, you know, a ridiculous amount of slip and fall claims because nobody's taking care of the site. And, you know, I'm referring to large sites with, you know, parking lots and walkways. It's not going to be something where you just hire the kid down the street with a shovel.
1: Yeah, that's right. And this is a very real thing. I mean, I bump into real estate investors saying their contractors walked away in the middle of a project inside the house, and they paid them and they're gone. And, you know, they may take them 6 months to find somebody else, because it's very difficult to find good contractors. That's one thing I do know from all my own experience. That's why I've never gone into working on buildings. I mean, I want to buy good properties that don't have to look for a contractor to do anything for me. You know, I can have a handyman. That's a completely different thing. But for the, you know, like these big projects, like if you're going to do a suite in your house, or you want to divide it, you know, a single family dwelling into a duplex or a triplex or whatever, you have to have your team in place. I wouldn't even touch that kind of real estate because I don't have a team in place anymore. So, I mean, that's another thing that we need to discuss, is how do we make sure that we hold these people accountable, Scott? Yeah.
0: And not just contractors, but everybody that participates in it. You can get a project manager where part of their job is to make sure all the contractors know what they're to be doing and have provided the proper documents, WSIB, insurances, etc. And interior designers and architects and engineers, everybody that's involved in a complete construction project, you know, that's a lot to manage for, you know, real estate investors. And quite often looking to a project manager, yes, you'll have to pay for that. But a project manager is going to know how to keep all the ducks in a row with all these various people that are involved in a project.
1: I agree. We're about ready to finish off this session on, you know, making us laugh, because you have. I mean, when you said, well, what about a building that disappears? You know, but so do you want to just leave us with something funny?
0: Well, I got another one here for you. I can do these all day. But how about a arborist service? So what happened in this situation is the property owner, you know, typically, you know, as a property owner, well, they get up in the morning, they go off to work and do their thing, comes home at the end of the day to find a tree service finishing up with the wood chipping and, you know, the final stumping of a tree that had been the centerpiece of her property. And she says, what in the world did you do to my tree? Well, it turns out these guys got the address wrong on their work order.
1: Well, someone's going to get sued about that. They have to replace a big tree. Oh, my goodness.
0: And quite often you can't replace a big tree. So now you got the legal problem of not only what was the tree worth, and a tree is worth much more than just, you know, what's it worth as firewood. A tree contributes an amenity value to the property, such as, you know, increased real estate value that arises because of shade and privacy, and all that stuff can be assessed by a consulting arborist. They use what's called the CTLA method to evaluate what a tree would be worth. And sometimes a real estate agent will need to come in and say, well, this house, if that tree was still there, would be worth $50,000 more than what it's worth now, with that tree gone.
1: Yeah. Wow. See how complicated it can become. You know what? There is no straight answer a lot of the times. You know, it's really one, you know, you have a question, you have a problem, then you have to look at that from many very various angles. And that's why you need a good lawyer to help you out when you have problems like that. Can't do it on your own. Certainly not. Well, thank you very much, Scott. We will see you next week again then. So we had a bit of humor here because, you come down. I know somebody did that to my property. He was cutting down trees, and here he is in the middle of cutting down one of my most beautiful trees. Well, I wasn't going to shout to him because who knows, he could have cut himself or whatever. I just let him cut down the tree, and then I said, what are you doing, right? But I mean, thank heavens it wasn't in my front yard. It was in my backyard, but there's no reason for that. But I wasn't going to let him cut himself. He had the saw going already, right? He was holding it. I thought, nope, I'm not going to frighten him. Who knows what he would have done with that, right, to himself. So sometimes it's just leave it alone, let it happen, and work with it afterwards. But thank you very much for being my guest today. We'll see you next week, same time, same station. Thanks very much.
0: Thank you.
1: Thanks, everyone. I mean, we've had a little bit of laughs here because certainly with insurance and real estate, we have to look at the brighter side and we have to have some fun with it. These are things that happen to us, but that's why we have insurance. 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They've helped me out a great deal in 20 years. So I want to say goodbye to everyone from All Things Real Estate with Maria Recruit, and we will see you at the next show. 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Ciao for now. Bye-bye.
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0: America's most recognized journalist, Lloyd Robertson, has passed away at the age of 92. His passing was announced tonight by CTV News, where he sat on the anchor desk for more than 35 years. Prior to that, Robertson made his television debut right here at CBC News. Susan Ormiston looks back at his remarkable career and legacy.
1: Good evening. Lloyd Robertson for CBC News.
2: He was a steady voice in some turbulent times.
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4: Here's this kid from Stratford covering a story like this, a major world event. And it just shook me.
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6: 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U.S. President Ronald Reagan.
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0: About 8,000 people have been forced from their homes in B.C. as wildfires threaten upwards of 30 communities. Many of those under evacuation order are in the Vernon area in the Okanagan region. Chief of Okanagan Indian Band Dan Wilson got a glimpse at the damage from a helicopter, and he estimates around 230 homes have burned in the community.
8: It looked like a war zone. It was hard to recognize my community from the air. Many have lost everything they own, and many are still waiting to learn what remains of their homes.
0: Officials warn rising temperatures will make for challenging days and weeks ahead. Mexico and Australia are sending firefighters to join in the efforts. Canada-U.S. Trade Minister Dominic LeBlanc is back in Washington, D.C., where he's expected to meet with American senators and key U.S. industry leaders. The visit comes ahead of an August 19th deadline, at which point the U.S. plans to put 50% tariffs on about 5% of Canadian exports to the country. Well, the strike may be over, but for thousands of WestJet passengers, the travel headaches are not. More than 4,000 flight attendants walked off the job on Sunday. A tentative deal ended the strike just over 24 hours later, but the backlog and delays are still going. Jamie Strachan reports.
9: WestJet got me here. They need to get me back.
10: Marcia Manuel is enjoying her time in Lisbon, but she's ready to come home. The lag of rebooking thousands of passengers whose flights were affected by the stoppage is still reverberating. John Graddick, an aviation professor at McGill University, says for WestJet's thousands of international customers, it could be a while.
11: I think it's going to take them about a week. Flights are already full, so whatever you haven't canceled, those flights are still full. They haven't disappeared.
10: Graddick says for a cost-conscious airline like WestJet, there is little wiggle room, even when operating at optimum level.
11: There's not a lot of slack in their schedule that they can basically free up airplanes.
10: Customers do have rights based on where your flight is leaving from. In Canada, either a refund or rebooking on any airline within 48 hours. In Europe, customers may be entitled to more, including money for hotels and food. Jamie Strachan, CBC News, Toronto.
0: A Canadian company at the center of a $100 million Bitcoin hack says the threat to its users is ongoing. CoinKite manufactures what's known as cold cards. They're devices that generate passwords in cryptocurrency vaults. Last week, hackers found a software flaw in the technology and siphoned Bitcoin from thousands of people. Cold cards are supposed to be the safest place to store cryptocurrency because they are completely offline. And that is your world this hour. For CBC News, I'm Claude Fay.
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2: From CBC News, The World This Hour, I'm Claude Feig. Explosive and extremely dangerous. Officials in BC say the fire conditions in the province are bad and likely to get worse. They're urging people under evacuation orders to leave as soon as they can. Thousands have already been forced to flee, many of them in the Okanagan region, where CBC's Caroline Bargoot has the latest.
3: It came through on Saturday, and within an hour, it was gone.
4: Saturday night, Wayne Jones and Karen Royston watched as the Bradley Creek wildfire destroyed their home. They live in Newport Beach on the main Okanagan Indian Reserve. Strong winds pushed the fire towards their community over the weekend, forcing the evacuation of thousands. Okanagan Indian Band Chief Dan Wilson says 30 homes belonging to band members were destroyed by wildfire, along with about 200 belonging to non-Indigenous residents.
5: For many people watching, this wildfire is measured in hectares and structural loss. For our community, it's measured in homes, family histories, and places people have spent all of their lives.
4: 7,300 people are on evacuation orders. Nearly 4,000 more have been told they may need to leave at a moment's notice. Hotter temperatures are expected this week, which could bring more challenges for firefighters battling to contain the blazes. Caroline Bargoot, CBC News, Vernon, British Columbia.
2: Washington state officials, meanwhile, say wildfires have wiped out entire neighborhoods in Spokane County. Hundreds of homes have been destroyed and around 10,000 more are at risk. Authorities have arrested a man suspected of setting off one of the most volatile fires. Here's Governor Bob Ferguson.
6: It's just so heartbreaking to realize that one of these fires that has been especially devastating, that an arrest was made for arson, the fact that this could be human-caused, intentionally caused, it's hard to find words for, I think, what that means for the people of our state.
2: Around 65,000 residents in Spokane County have been evacuated. Former CBC News anchor Lloyd Robertson has passed away. His death was first reported by CTV and was confirmed by a family member to CBC News. The Stratford, Ontario native joined Canada's public broadcaster in 1976 and anchored the National for 6 years. He then moved to rival CTV News to become chief news anchor and held the role for over 3 decades before stepping aside in 2011. Robertson won numerous industry awards and was also inducted as an officer into the Order of Canada in 1997 and into the Canadian News Hall of Fame in 2016. Lloyd Robertson was 92. The deadly Ebola epidemic is not slowing down in the Democratic Republic of Congo, but Canadians are stepping up to offer a bit of hope in the form of a vaccine. Health Canada has authorized a phase one clinical trial. Lauren Pelly explains.
7: To previous Ebola outbreaks, we have been able to start trials more quickly.
8: And right now, speed matters, says Dr. Vasi Murthy from the World Health Organization. The Democratic Republic of Congo remains in the grips of a challenging Ebola outbreak, the fastest growing one on record. Now, Health Canada is joining the fight. Federal officials gave Moderna the green light for a clinical trial of a vaccine targeting the Bundibugyo Ebola virus, which currently has no approved vaccines or treatments. Moderna's phase one trial is now underway across 3 sites. The shot uses the same mRNA technology deployed during the COVID-19 pandemic, says Moderna's Executive Director of Global Health Security, Hamilton Bennett.
9: The strength of the platform allows us to move a little bit faster.
8: The company hopes to start analyzing phase one safety results as early as this fall. Lauren Pelly, CBC News, Toronto.
2: Police in Los Angeles have announced they arrested an armed man at Donald Trump's golf course. The L.A. County Sheriff's Office says a 38-year-old man was arrested with a gun in his car on Sunday. Trump hosted a Republican fundraising dinner at that golf course in Rancho Palos Verdes tonight. And that is your World This Hour. For CBC News, I'm Claude Feig.
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flake of your life. 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
3: From CBC News, The World This Hour, I'm Claude Fague. One of Canada's most recognized journalists, Lloyd Robertson, has passed away at the age of 92. His passing was announced tonight by CTV News, where he sat on the anchor desk for more than 35 years. Prior to that, Robertson made his television debut right here at CBC News. Susan Ormiston looks back at his remarkable career and legacy.
4: Good evening. Lloyd Robertson for CBC News.
5: He was a steady voice in some turbulent times.
4: Mr. Laporte's body was found in the trunk of an abandoned car outside Montreal.
5: Guiding Canadians through big moments in history.
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7: Here's this kid from Stratford covering a story like this, a major world event. 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
5: Through the 60s and 70s, Robertson was a fixture on CBC, then became headline news himself when he moved to rival CTV.
9: Good evening. U.S. President Ronald Reagan.
5: Where he anchored news coverage for over three decades.
10: It was time. Life is about timing.
5: And in 2011, leaving the anchor chair, but not the network.
10: We come to the end.
5: And now, signing off forever, as he often did.
10: And that's the kind of day it's been for all of us at CTV News. Good night.
5: Susan Ormiston, CBC News, Toronto.
3: About 8,000 people have been forced from their homes in BC as wildfires threaten upwards of 30 communities. Many of those under an evacuation order are in the Vernon area in the Okanagan region. Chief of Okanagan Indian Band Dan Wilson got a glimpse of the damage from a helicopter, and he estimates around 230 homes have burned in the community.
11: It looked like a war zone. It was hard to recognize my community from the air. Many have lost everything they own, and many are still waiting to learn what remains of their homes.
3: Officials warn rising temperatures will make for challenging days and weeks ahead. Mexico and Australia are sending firefighters to join in the efforts. Canada-U.S. Trade Minister Dominic LeBlanc is back in Washington, D.C., where he's expected to meet with American senators and key U.S. industry leaders. The visit comes ahead of an August 19th deadline, at which point the U.S. plans to put 50% tariffs on about 5% of Canadian exports to the country. The strike may be over, but for thousands of WestJet passengers, the travel headaches are not. More than 4,000 flight attendants walked off the job on Sunday. A tentative deal ended the strike just over 24 hours later. But the backlog and delays are still ongoing. Jamie Strachan reports.
12: WestJet got me here. They need to get me back.
13: Marcia Manuel is enjoying her time in Lisbon, but she's ready to come home. The lag of rebooking thousands of passengers whose flights were affected by the stoppage is still reverberating. John Graddick, an aviation professor at McGill University, says for WestJet's thousands of international customers, it could be a while.
14: I think it's going to take them about a week. Flights are already full, so whatever you haven't canceled, those flights are still full. They haven't disappeared.
13: Graddick says for a cost-conscious airline like WestJet, there is little wiggle room, even when operating at optimum level.
14: There's not a lot of slack in their schedule that they can basically free up airplanes.
13: Customers do have rights based on where your flight is leaving from. In Canada, either a refund or rebooking on any airline within 48 hours. In Europe, customers may be entitled to more, including money for hotels and food. Jamie Strachan, CBC News, Toronto.
3: The U.S. State Department says it's revoked the visa of Brazil's ambassador to Washington. The decision comes after the Brazilian government refused to grant visas for two U.S. officials who wanted to visit Brazil. They had intended to meet the main right-wing candidate in October's presidential election, Flavio Bolsonaro. Brazil has also not yet approved Donald Trump's pick for the next U.S. ambassador to Brazil. He is Daniel Perez. And that is your World This Hour. For CBC News, I'm Claude Fague.
0: Welcome along to the night shift.

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2: From CBC News, The World This Hour, I'm Claude Fague. Explosive and extremely dangerous. Officials in BC say the fire conditions in the province are bad and likely to get worse. They're urging people under evacuation orders to leave as soon as they can. Thousands have already been forced to flee, many of them in the Okanagan region, where CBC's Caroline Bargoot has the latest.
3: It came through on Saturday, and within an hour, it was gone.
4: Saturday night, Wayne Jones and Karen Royston watched as the Bradley Creek wildfire destroyed their home. They live in Newport Beach on the main Okanagan Indian Reserve. Strong winds pushed the fire towards their community over the weekend, forcing the evacuation of thousands. Okanagan Indian Band Chief Dan Wilson says 30 homes belonging to band members were destroyed by wildfire, along with about 200 belonging to non-Indigenous residents.
5: For many people watching, this wildfire is measured in hectares and structural loss. For our community, it's measured in homes, family histories, and places people have spent all of their lives.
4: 7,300 people are on evacuation orders. Nearly 4,000 more have been told they may need to leave at a moment's notice. Hotter temperatures are expected this week, which could bring more challenges for firefighters battling to contain the blazes. Caroline Bargoot, CBC News, Vernon, British Columbia.
2: People south of the border have also lost their homes to fire. For those in Washington state, an already desperate situation is now more devastating. A man has been arrested for allegedly starting one of the blazes that have burned out of control since Saturday. Karen Pauls reports.
6: The three wildfires raging around Spokane have already destroyed at least 700 buildings, and authorities say at least one is suspicious. Spokane County Sheriff John Knowles said a local citizen noticed a man bending down near some grass at the side of the road.
7: A short time later, after being at home, they saw smoke coming from what they believed was the area that they had seen the male bending down by the side of the road.
6: Now, charred vehicles, blocks and blocks of homes destroyed.
8: It looks like a bomb went off.
6: Or, says Washington State Governor Bob Ferguson, a war zone.
8: If I was someone who lost everything, to think that this happened intentionally by an individual, it adds to the absolute anguish that so many Washingtonians are experiencing.
6: The Spokane area fires are ranked as the top firefighting priority in the U.S., but there are 14 other active fires burning throughout the state. Karen Pauls, CBC News, Winnipeg.
2: To Ukraine. Overnight Russian airstrikes near Ukraine's capital have killed at least 14 people and injured 27 others. According to emergency services, the ballistic missile attacks near Kyiv also damaged a number of warehouses and logistic hubs in the region. Russian defense claims the warehouses were being used for military purposes. Russia also says it hit three cargo vessels near Odessa. U.S. President Donald Trump remains hopeful of a resolution with Iran to reopen the Strait of Hormuz. The president made the comments Tuesday night during a fundraising trip through California and Las Vegas.
9: We're moving along very nice. We'll find out. We'll know in 48 hours.
2: The Strait of Hormuz waterway is the world's most critical energy transit choke point. Qatar said on Tuesday mediators were making progress in efforts to end the U.S.-Iran war. Trump has threatened repeated attacks on Iran if the strait is not reopened. Former CBC News anchor Lloyd Robertson has passed away. His death was first reported by CTV and was confirmed by a family member to CBC News. The Stratford, Ontario native joined Canada's public broadcaster in 1976 and anchored the National for 6 years. He then moved to CTV News, where he was chief news anchor for over 3 decades before stepping aside in 2011. Lloyd Robertson was 92. And that is your World This Hour. For CBC News, I'm Claude Fague.

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0: Well, hello everyone. It's Maria Recruit here again, and I don't know about you, but I'm getting very, very frustrated with the government, with the banks, you name it. My goodness, there are so many changes going on, and I think it's part of the plan to make us all feel, I feel disoriented at times, I don't know about you. Very angry at times, and I know all this is being done on purpose, so we lose our bearing. And if I can just offer you some advice, stick to what you know. Do not fall for what they're saying in the newspaper. The legacy media is really not telling you the truth about anything. They do not want people to know the real truth of what is going on. And I want you to listen to this. This is what happened when the St. Catharines property tax increase went to 10%. This is July 2023. Just listen to this. This is a video that CHCH had. Let's listen to it together.
1: People living in St. Catharines say they can't afford what's coming their way. Property taxes are set to go up more than 10%. And when the idea to reopen the issue was voted down at council last night, things got heated. Sean Cowan joins us in studio with more on that. Sean.
2: Well, Taz, for the average homeowner, a 10.5% increase equals to around $400 a year. But it's not just about the money. They feel they don't have a voice.
3: Who's showing decorum here?
4: Cell phone video at last night's city council meeting in St. Catharines clearly shows residents want their voices heard when it comes to a property tax increase.
5: And the fact that they wouldn't let anyone speak on it is deplorable. Yeah, absolutely.
4: Last night, councillors voted not to reopen the city's 2023 operating budget that would see a 10.5% property tax hike.
5: I'm really uncomfortable with that. I've worked all my life. I've paid the mortgage off, so that's a plus. And I'm on a fixed income, so any additional fees I have to pay are huge to me.
4: One councillor says he attempted to give savings back to taxpayers via a motion to freeze new hiring at the city, but that motion was voted down 7-6.
6: We've had all kinds of feedback from our constituents. Hardship by seniors who are on fixed income, young people who are renewing their mortgages.
7: Council has not realized how important it is to take into consideration the seniors of the city, and they're growing.
4: The mayor of St. Catharines says when it comes to staffing, they have to be competitive and keep hiring because people are taking jobs in other cities.
8: We started losing staff who were able to take jobs in other municipalities and stay in St. Catharines, but would only have to drive in once or twice a week to wherever they were, you know, going, Oakville, Toronto. But they were getting paid significantly more money, you know, $20,000, $30,000, $50,000 more for the same jobs. And so there was a recognition that with our priorities in terms of building housing, we needed to be able to compete in some way. We're still not at the same level as other municipalities, but we needed to raise our wages.
4: The mayor also says it comes down to spending. A lot of money was spent during COVID, and now that money has to be recouped. So for now, it looks like residents will have to pay.
5: And I think they should respect our opinions and our concerns, and at the very least, listen to them.
2: And the mayor of St. Catharines says even if yesterday's motion was approved, it would only save taxpayers around $4 a year. Taz?
0: Well, everyone, what do you think about that? So they raise our rate in St. Catharines by 10%, but they don't ask us for our input. I'm so glad to see all those people that attended that council meeting. We need to speak up as seniors and homeowners and landowners. We need to speak up and say, no, we don't want to pay 10% more. What have you done to help us? What services have you offered us? What are you doing? You're doing nothing. You're just taking that money. I think you better start changing how much you're paying people that are your staffers and start putting towards the people that I see homeless on the street. I mean, I can't stand going to St. Catharines anymore in Niagara Falls, because all I see are homeless people on the street. I see people waiting in churches to get into the church. So what is the city doing to help the homeless? So they're charging us 10%, but where is that money going? You should be able to do more using artificial intelligence, right? That you don't have to hire more people. Use the people that are working for you now and make them produce more by using artificial intelligence. So let's look. This is what's happened in St. Catharines, 10%. But let's see what's happened in Toronto. Let's hear this. This is from CP24.
9: Toronto homeowners are facing the largest property tax hike since amalgamation back in 1998. The more than $16 billion proposed operating budget includes a 5.5% increase in your property taxes, but this year's total hike is more like 7% once you factor in a 1.5% increase in the city's building levy. Now that works out to about $233 tax increase for the year on an average home assessed at about $700,000. The budget process is complicated this year by a shortfall of almost $900 million, which city staff says can be addressed in part with deferred projects. Now, Mayor Tory joined us on CP24 Breakfast to discuss the trade-offs the city had to make in this new budget.
10: Here we are now in an environment which is higher inflation, higher interest rates. Our fuel costs, for example, to keep the fuel in the buses and the police cars and the fire trucks and so on, just that alone this year is going to go up $46 million, just like people are experiencing when they fill up at the pumps. But that's a 1.5% of property tax, that $47 million, $46 million to fuel the vehicle. So, it is one of those things where it's frustrating for me as it is for people, but I wanted to protect those services so that we can have a city that is livable and not facing a lot of cuts in services.
9: And that budget is going to go before City Council coming up on February 14th.
0: So that's what we heard from John Tory. So I'm going to wait to hear. But what he's saying is not that much different than what's happening right now. So in the meantime, Trudeau is shuffling the cabinet, but where's the money he's giving down to the provinces and the municipalities? What's going on with that? So federal, provincial, where are you helping? This is a question I'm going to send out there. Who's helping the little guy? All you're doing is taxing us more, and that's not fair. You're not giving us any more services. You better cut back. You better check what Trudeau's doing here with all the money. Where is he sending all that money, guys? Where is he sending all that money? And in Niagara, it really is a center for a lot of seniors. And seniors, most of them are on a fixed income. And so how can you justify asking 10% more in taxes in St. Catharines when you haven't given any more services? Everything has gone up. The fuel has gone up. The food has gone up. And now the taxes, I think not. I think the municipalities have to go back to the province, and the provinces have to go back to Trudeau, because that's where it belongs. This is where the problem is. Check out the federal. Where are they sending our tax dollars? What are they doing with our tax dollars? That's a question I'm going to leave for you. I don't have to answer it. Now, these are statistics. 35% of Canadians will lose their homes. So let's listen to this. This is Karash, Real Properties. Let's just listen to him as he explains this, of how Canadians are going to go bankrupt. Here we go.
11: If the Bank of Canada raises interest rates as little as 0.25%, then 35% of all Canadians will go bankrupt. Yep, that was an article that I covered here on this channel before the first Bank of Canada's interest rate hike last March. And that news really seemed to strike a chord with people here on YouTube, because that video has now been viewed over 220,000 times with 1,268 comments and 8,500 clicks of that sweet, sweet like button. And since then, the BOC increased rates the equivalent of 17 quarter point increases. And now it's a year later and the sun still appears to be rising and setting every day so far. And not a single one of my friends, family, clients, or colleagues have gone bankrupt. So in today's video, I'm going to give you my opinions on where we are now, a year after the video that changed my YouTube channel forever. But before I do, please subscribe to the channel if you would like to stay up to date on my market.
12: Was the second to last interest rate hike. We just basically hung on to this house as long as we could.
11: So the second to last interest rate hike, this news story was actually put out prior to the last one. So this is 3 ago. So this wasn't the quarter that just came out. This wasn't the 50 that came out before that. It was the 75 in September.
13: Durham Region resident Laura Feeney reached out to City News after putting her house of 18 years on the market. She tells me when the pandemic hit, they did $75,000 in renovations.
11: Let's stop there first. Okay, so she's lived there for 18 years, to be clear. Now, I don't want to, you know, blame this lady for her particular situation, but I want to give a real life example. So she's lived there for 18 years. And she just did a $75,000 renovation.
13: But can no longer make ends meet amid soaring interest rates.
12: We were told by our broker that with interest rates continuing to go up, we would be looking at a mortgage of almost $3,900 a month.
0: Okay, so I'm going to stop that. In fact, what's happened here is interest rates have more than doubled, in some cases tripled, depending on if you were doing it through the banks or private lending. So let's say, and I spoke to my lawyer, actually, and he said that he was paying like $2,400 for his mortgage, and he bought a new house, I guess, in Cambridge, and now it's costing him $4,800 a month. Look at how much he has to pay extra. So it's not just the mortgage rate that has gone up. Also what's gone up is the fuel, the taxes, my self-insurance and all my properties, because as you know, I'm a real estate investor. It has doubled. All my insurance policies have doubled. And in one property, I have oil, hot water heating, and of course, it's oil heating, not gas. It's a heritage home. I pay $1,000 a month just for heating. Think about that. Think about that. Do you understand what that means? So my insurance has doubled. My heating has tripled. The taxes are 10% now because it happens to be a house maybe in St. Catharines. And where am I going to get it? From people who are renting from me. But the people who are renting can't afford it either. These poor people are working. A lot of them are students or working at low-paying jobs. And how can they even afford it? So it's kind of like us going around in a circle, right? And I don't know if you've been watching me or not, but since 2019, I've been on this station. And I have been warning people not to overspend. I've been telling people not to buy other properties. They were, such a low interest rate, but the properties were $800,000, $900,000, $1 million. I warned everyone, do not. This is a trap. This is a trap to catch all of you at this point where you're vulnerable. You think you can afford it, but I knew the interest rate was going to go up. That's why, actually, I tied down my interest rate for a number of years, so I wouldn't have to worry about it, but now they're coming due. So we have those problems coming up too, right? It's not just you, it's me also. So what I would suggest, first of all, I told everyone in 2020, just refinance your property, take the money out and keep it as savings. Don't spend it needlessly buying a bigger house or getting a bigger car or whatever else you wanted to do, but instead, hold on to your money

0: I've been talking about Davos and the World Economic Forum since February, telling you that if you go onto their website, probably WEF, excuse me, WEF.com, read what they're saying there, what they want to do. There is an agenda of 2030. There's an agenda for central bank digital currency. There's an agenda for 15-minute cities. There's an agenda for C40. Like, there are so many agendas going on that I can hardly keep up with it. And I'd love to share it with you. But how much of that will you even pay attention to? Most of you aren't paying attention to anything that I'm saying. Yet, it's coming up to show that what I had been warning is coming into fruition right now. So now we have the bill C-97. I'm going to be doing a show about that, and there's changes to the Landlord and Tenant Board, to the Residential Tenancies Act. How is that going to affect you as a landowner, a homeowner, and as a real estate investor? How is that going to, it's going to affect you a lot? I'm going to have a panel, and we're going to be discussing it. But in the meantime, go online and look at C-97, Ontario Bill C-97. So let's continue here with Karash Real Properties.
1: Okay, let's do that math super quick. $3,900 a month. I'm assuming that she's not refinancing right now and that maybe she's caught up in this whole variable mess of people that took variable rates hoping that they would stay down. So let's say now they did the reno, I don't know, a year ago, year and a half ago, and they took out an extra $75,000 at that time. Now they said the reno is 75K. Who knows if they took out 75K or more? They don't explain that so far in the story. But let's just say, for instance, this is somebody at a $3,900 approximate payment on a variable rate. And let's say today that rate has gone up to, I don't know, let's call it 6.5%. Well, if I would have to guess on the math on that, we're looking at slightly somewhere around a $600,000 mortgage, or maybe as much as, I don't know, 610 or 615 for a house that was purchased 18 years ago. Now, I bought my particular home 9 or 10 years ago, and in my marketplace, my house value today, even after a 20% drop, is still well more than double what I paid for it 9.5 or so years ago. This lady particularly is 18 years, so she very likely paid, again, maybe even half of that price at that time. So,
0: see, this is an indication of someone who doesn't know how to spend their money. How important is it to change your kitchen? Not important at all. Sure, if you were to sell your house, it would add value. But, you know, if you're living there and you're comfortable, why would you do all that work? Why would you pay all that money? And first of all, you know, if you remember, 2020 was very difficult to get materials and handy people. So she probably overpaid for the materials. She overpaid for the people coming and working. Wrong time to do that. What she should have done is, if she wanted to, she could have refinanced her property and put the money in the bank, and she could have lived off of that without worrying about anything. Forget about the stupid kitchen. Because I'm going to tell you right now, people would have paid anything for a house. It didn't matter what it was. You know, when the market's hot, they're going to pay whatever it is to get that house. Now, let's hold on to here. In the past, I have done fix and flips. And I've gone into the properties and I have changed things around. And guess what? When I've left and sold it, people have gone in there and changed it again. So don't even bother. And I used to say to all my friends, I said, oh, I want to do this. I said, don't even bother. Don't do anything. Don't waste your time. Don't waste your money. Just sell it and sell it in a hot market. And 2020 and 2021 and 2022, they were very hot markets. So if somebody wanted to make good money and put it in their pocket with their, you know, principal residence, that was the time to do it. But I chose not to do that, because once you get rid of a property, you won't be able to get another one. And this is so true. I was talking to some people that what they wanted to do, they wanted to get the money out of the property and they wanted to rent, but they can't find a place to rent, and then rent is too expensive. Why instead of

0: doing that, why not just refinance your property and keep the money in the bank? The property will go up in value, continue to go up in value, and you can rest securely. So you pay a mortgage, which is fine, nothing wrong with that. And you can live in your home. You don't have to rent. You're not worried about somebody trying to kick you out because you're not paying enough rent. In fact, I have in one of my properties a lady going into there that was living in a house for about 22 years. And what happened was her landlord got ill and she wanted one of her children to move in. So, that worked out very well, but this poor woman can't find any place to move into. So we're renting to her. And she says, "Well, I want to look for an apartment. I want to look for an apartment." I said, "Well, you know what? Good luck with that, because there are so many people that are looking to rent apartments." I had a call today actually for someone who was looking to rent a two-bedroom basement apartment. I said, "I don't have two-bedroom basement apartments. I only have one bedroom." So she said to me, she said, "You know what? How about this? My husband can rent in Niagara Falls because he has to work in Niagara Falls. He was working at the Sheraton or something like that. And my son and I, we will be moving up to Toronto." That poor woman was trying to make a deal. I said, "Okay, but this is how much I want for the for." She says, "This is one bedroom." I said, No. This is a studio apartment. A mature man doesn't move into a bedroom sharing a washroom and kitchen with other people. That just doesn't work." And I explained to her, "I don't think your husband, who's mature, will want to move into a place where you have younger people. It's just not going to work." And she agreed with me, So we left on good terms. But this poor homeowner that was trying, to fix up her place, which I would never advise. If anyone was in my master class, how to 10 or 15x your income with real estate, I would have never told anyone to do that. What I've done with my own kitchens, I've just painted them white, because that was the hot color then. And then changed the knobs. But most people don't even notice. Like, if you want to be at the high end, that's something completely different. I'm talking about the middle of the road rentals. I'm not talking about the low end. I have high end, but that's something completely different. But I'm talking, most people fit into the mid end of rentals. And I don't think they could care less. They just want to make sure that it's clean. So I had my cupboards actually in one of my high-end
1: If this was my market, not saying it is.
0: and what I did was I painted. I had a professional painter come in. That's when things were really inexpensive. I wouldn't do that now. I just do it myself. But he painted. He took them all the cupboards out, like the doors, and I painted the handles myself into gold and silver, But you know what? They work. It works. It doesn't matter. I don't get any more rent for that. So why should I do anything about it? This is how things are. And listen, if you're interested to know more about real estate and really get a handle on it, me myself as a single woman, I'm completely financially independent with real estate, then please, by all means, look at my website, realwealthrealestate.com. And you can set up an appointment to speak to me there, and I'm very happy to speak to you. And maybe we can work together, in my master class or my landlord boot camp, because I host a landlord boot camp one-on-one, and you'll learn how to choose the right tenant. So if you buy a house, that's great, but if you don't know how to choose the tenant, what are you going to do, right? So let's continue going on here. There is something else here. They say nearly one in three Canadians can't cover their bills. This is a new survey that suggests. And this is thanks to the latest Bank of Canada rate hike. And we're going to go again to Kasarash. That's Kararach, Real Properties. And thank you very much, Kasarash, for having such great videos. Let's listen to what he says about this.
2: Can't cover cover their bills. But again today, the Bank of Canada increased interest rates by another quarter point. And I'm going to show you an article from the Toronto Sun disclosing a survey of Canadians and their tough financial position that they are finding themselves in. And then I'm going to give you my opinion on the whole situation with a surprise twist at the end of this video, because I uncovered a little bit of funny business going on out there with this particular news story. So make sure you stick around all the way to the end. But of course, and as always, if you would like to switch on this one, credit reporting agency TransUnion, which surveyed 956 Canadians, which I guess is all Canadians according to them, found that 32% of respondents expected to be unable to pay off their current bills or loans in full. Of those, only 38% plan to cover a partial amount. So let's analyze that here really quickly. It says that they don't plan to pay off their loans in full. I would assume this is a lot different than I cannot cover my bills. This is what the news does. They like to take these articles and say that everybody's in bad shape. Now, for sure, inflation is a problem. Bills are going up, rents are going up, mortgage payments are going up, and it's getting to a really bad spot. However, this says that the respondents to this survey, apparently these 956 people represent the entire country, well, they're saying that they don't expect to pay off their loans in full. I personally don't think this is anything new, but let's keep going. As cost of living in Canada continues to increase, Canadians seem to be less confident with their financial state. Of course, that would be the case. Some 57% of respondents felt that their household finances were as good or better than planned, according to the study, down 2% from the same period last year. So, of course, the news article is not going to be 57% of Canadians or the majority feel really good about their financial situation and are in a better spot than they had planned to be. Instead, it's going to be that 32% of Canadians can't pay their bills in full. And then, of course, they don't say in full. They just say can't pay their bills. Macroeconomic pressures remain top of mind for Canadians as increased concern about inflation and rising interest rates affected consumer behaviors, says the report. Canadians remain concerned about debt, especially regarding taking on additional credit.
0: Yeah, that's, I'm going to explain something that's really funny. I've been with the CIBC. Since I moved here some 35 years ago from New York City, and I've been with CIBC for that many years, since 1986. Think about that, everyone. Have a little bit of history behind me, right? And they called me up. They wanted to talk to me. I don't trust anyone on the phone anymore. I said, no. I said, he wanted my personal information. I said, no, please. Please give me the phone number of a person I can call at a local, CIBC, Canadian Bank, Canadian Imperial Bank of Commerce, right? So I did speak to someone, so it was really true. Although they said to me, no, I'm glad you didn't give the information. You don't know who they are. They're not with us. And then they found out it was with them. So, I mean, they don't even know what they're doing. But anyways, what he was calling me was, he said, you paid off your MasterCard. And we just wanted to know that we have extra payments here. He says, so I said, well, why don't you just tell me? Well, I can't because you didn't tell me, you didn't give me your account number and all that. I said, well, I'm not going to do that over the phone anymore. And if you're going to be foolish enough to do that, everyone, do not do that. If you're worried or you don't know who this person is, tell them to send an email to a local bank nearby you, in the Niagara region, and they will call you up and ask them to send an email, but do not even respond to the email. Talk to a person on the phone and make sure you know that there's actually a branch over there, because they can fool you, right? So they said, well, there's an overpayment here. You paid it off and you keep paying it. I said, oh, that's a good sign. And the girl even said, oh, that's wonderful that you've been doing that. She said, but we want to let you know you don't have to keep paying. I said, okay. So I don't know about you, but you know how I pay off my credit cards? I just pay weekly. So I never pay them off. I mean, I carry a balance because I have a business and it's a business expense. So I just pay like $25, like to pay $100 a month or $200 a month or $500 a month, which I have to do for many of my properties. I just break it down weekly. So let's say if you have to pay $400 a month, then you just pay $100 a week. Or if you have to pay, you know, whatever it is, $150 a month, then just pay like maybe $75, $25, whatever it is break it down. Things get, you can, like when I paid for my car, and I've been doing this for, you know, for 23 years, is that I pay weekly payments, because to pay $400 or $500 a month is very, very difficult. The same with your taxes. If you have to come up with $1,000 or $2,000 every so many months, just pay weekly. It comes down very fast and it's painless, okay? So just letting you know about that, that's the tricks that I use. And as a single woman, I'm solely reliant on my real estate. That's how I do it. I don't rely on anyone else. I don't rely on the government. So I'm going to try and teach you. If you come back every Thursday at 5 o'clock on 4682.ca, you're going to be able to hear my shows. Maybe you'll learn something. I don't know. But, you know, I'm here to help. I mean, that's the whole reason I even wanted to start, you know, producing my shows on this station, is to try and help other people become financially affluent, financially literate. So now we're coming to a time that 33% of Canadians can't cover their bills thanks to the latest Bank of Canada rate hike. And we're going into another rate hike. Now, this is crazy. I mean, and when you look at the governor of the Bank of Canada, he puts his head down all the time because he knows what he's doing. This is all part of the World Economic Forum. They're trying to bankrupt us all. Don't let them bankrupt you. Find a way of holding on to your property, because once you lose property, you have nothing. Don't believe what they say. Owning or renting is the same. It's not. And in fact, it was only after the war that people started to buy houses for themselves. Before that, you know, in Europe, most of the people were renting. They couldn't afford to buy. So this is basically a new phenomena, you know, after the Second World War. This is kind of being...
2: Now, personally, I think this is great. This is actually what the rate increases were supposed to do. The whole point of these rate increases that we have seen is to stop spending. And unfortunately, I don't think Canadians or the general public are very good at stopping spending money when they have it. So,
0: okay, now, it's not, we are not at fault of spending money. It's the government. So I'm not even going to continue with him. Thank you very much. But that's not the problem. The problem is the government has been spending. And so they have raised the hike to take more money out of the system, to put it in their back pockets. And I'm going to ask you this, where are they sending your tax dollars? Just listen to Trudeau and Freeland. Where are they sending your tax dollars? Instead of taking care of their own people, what the hell are they doing? Really, what are they doing with our money? So this, many, many Canadians are leaving Canada, and I don't blame them. If I could leave Canada, I would leave in a moment. But how can you do it if you have, like I have properties? I can't, even if I wanted to. And I'm at an age that it doesn't really matter at this point. But if you're young, you should be leaving Canada, go to someplace else. And more Canadians are leaving. In fact, a lot of people are leaving to go to Japan. Would you believe that? That's kind of interesting, right? Because Japan, I've been watching videos about Japan. I'm really, really impressed with the lifestyle they have over there. Just watch some videos on YouTube. So let's look at Grayson Arabia. So he's going to explain why he's leaving Canada. He's a young man and he doesn't see any future here. And he says, I do plan to spend time in Canada over the next few years, but I'm beginning the process of leaving. And I don't blame him at all. So let's listen to his reasoning. And he's a young man. So, I mean, myself, I'm a senior, so it doesn't really matter, but he's a young man. Let's hear from him. Thank you, Grayson.
3: That I want to make, but it's one that I feel I need to make. I'm slowly coming to the realization that I don't see my future in Canada, and I need to start planning to leave the country. The first reason I'm leaving Canada is that Canada is actually becoming a more dangerous place to live. In the past few years, we've seen an increase in violent crime. We've seen cops getting shot by citizens. We've seen citizens acting as RCMP officers and going on shooting sprees. We've seen people go on stabbing sprees, killing multiple people. And one of my biggest problems is that it's really difficult to defend yourself against this happening. In Canada, we don't really have strong self-defense laws. We can't open carry like the states, you can't carry a gun, but you can't even carry non-lethal forms of self-defense. Like in a lot of places, people like carrying mace or pepper spray, and that's actually illegal in Canada. If you're in this country and something bad just happens to happen around you, you know, you're in the wrong place at the wrong time, you know, you basically just have to run, right? Or use your hands to defend yourself. And I think that's just insane. I can't imagine how many people have died or been assaulted or robbed, etc., just because they've had no way to defend themselves. So I don't like that. And I understand the best way to defend yourself is just to run, get out of the situation you're in, but sometimes you can't. And I would like to have the option to be able to defend myself if necessary. The second reason why I'm planning to leave Canada is that Canada is just too woke, and it's getting more woke every single day. We have the National Arts Center running drag events targeted at young children. We have universities putting tampons in the male washrooms because apparently men can get their periods nowadays. And also we have universities bringing back segregated study halls because apparently segregation is the way to fight racism. And I know most people understand that all this woke shit is just ridiculous nonsense and they don't actually buy into it. But the problem is that it's so ingrained in every institution in our society that if you're one of the people in these positions that's still rational and chooses to speak out against it, you're often investigated by your institution. You might be put on unpaid leave. You might be exiled from your profession. And if you go on the internet, you can
0: You know what this is? This is part of the ESG protocol. This is part of the World Economic Forum. I beseech you, it's a very old word, to go and look on the website World Economic Forum, WEF.com, and do some work on ESG. And you'll find out that that's part of why we have such a resurgence of the woke culture. Anything that's happening right now that is negative is part of the woke culture. Okay? So if you don't believe me, because half of you don't believe whatever I say, but I have proven that I know what I'm talking about, then you do your homework. You do your research. Don't get caught up. But I don't feel safe in Canada anymore. I was born and raised here, but I don't like what's going on. And quite frank, if I could carry a gun, I'd be carrying a gun. Because I don't trust anyone or anything anymore. And I think all of us, we've come through from 2020, you know, with the pandemic and everything, all the other BS that's coming through right now. I don't feel comfortable here anymore. If I could leave Canada and move someplace else, I would. But, you know, like my real estate agent said, where are you going to go, Maria? And she was saying, where am I going to go? Wherever we go, there's going to be some sort of problem. But the ESG is from Larry Fink from BlackRock. So I'm going to ask you to do your research, do your homework. You're not going to listen to me anyways. So I'll leave it up to you. This is your life. If you don't stand up for your rights, then whatever happens to you, it's part of your problem. Myself, I stood up for my rights when I was 1950s, 1960s. I'm a baby boomer. I stood up for my rights through my whole life. Now it's your turn. I raise my hand. I have no time for any of this, and I'm tired from all of this. So now it's in your young people's hands.
3: Find tons of stories about people in similar situations and having this happen to them. And the problem with this is that when all these rational people are pushed out by their institutions, they're being replaced by people that are just pushing the woke narrative. So you can imagine when your kid goes to elementary school and they're being told that boys can have their period from the age of 5 years old up until high school, and that's all they've ever heard and it's never been challenged, it is eventually going to become fact for a lot of people that don't really recognize how ridiculous it is. The third reason I'm planning to leave Canada, and one of the bigger reasons actually, is that Canada's medical system is an absolute joke. Me, like millions of other Canadians, actually don't even have a family doctor anymore, and it's pretty much impossible to find one, especially in your local area. Prior to 2019, in fact, you could see a medical professional, you could find a family doctor relatively easily. Before 2019, you could go to a walk-in clinic and see a doctor the same day. Now, I actually have a blood clot in my leg, which you can guess where that's probably from, and I've been trying to see a doctor to get help with this, and the earliest I can get a walk-in appointment was 1 month from the day I phoned. Now, if you're in Canada and you need to see a doctor more urgently than that, obviously you can just go up to an emergency room, but again, you might be waiting all day there because the way an emergency room works is that they kind of just take people in based on their priority. So if you have something that's obviously more urgent than 1 month, but not as urgent as someone who might be having a heart attack, you're probably going to be waiting a while, right? And on top of that, that's not even discussing things like screenings for diseases like cancers being pushed back so far that people ended up having their cancers progress because they weren't getting biopsies and screenings done in time. And that's personally one of my biggest fears about being in Canada for something happening to me or my family, is that one of us ends up getting cancer, it's not dealt with in time because the medical system's so backed up, and then it reaches a point where, you know, you basically can't cure it, where it could have been cured in the first place.
0: Okay, I have a brother who lives in Florence, Italy, and the medical system there is free. I remember when I lived in Europe, it was free. Great universities, those are free. Great music schools, conservatory music, which is where I went, that was free. The education is free. The hospitals are free. And the hospitals are fantastic. And my brother was saying, you know, he's been there for about over 10 years now. They have a studio in Florence, actually. And he was saying, you know, Maria, they have such a good medical system here. You don't have to stand in line like you do in Canada. So for Canada, that's supposed to be such a wonderful country. Yeah, right. Okay. You know, like we used to say, tongue in cheek. This is an old saying for baby boomers, tongue in cheek, which means BS, right? So this is a young man talking. I want you to listen to it. I won't even be able to get into what's going on with the Bank of Canada, but they want to raise the interest rates again. So they haven't heard us enough, guys. He hasn't heard us enough. Financially, they want to raise the interest rates again. And if you look at his face, you're going to see what a BS, all bullshit. All they're doing is trying to hurt us all, financially, emotionally. So I'm proud to say that some Canadian young people are leaving the country. And when you leave the country, that we have less wealth because the young people are our wealth.
3: If it was just dealt with right away. The fourth reason why I'm planning to leave Canada is that it's just too expensive to live here. The average Canadian salary in 2022 was $62,000. Now, after tax, that's going to be about 50K. Rent on top of that's going to be somewhere between 20 and 25K a year. Food, if you're spending $100 a week, which is probably conservative at this point, that's another $5,000. Car insurance and gas, because a lot of people need cars, especially if they live in a rural area, that's probably at least another 5K. Then you add in things like dental insurance, buying a winter coat, new boots every year, going out with your friends once a week, actually living a normal life. Once you add up all these small things, you're really not left with much at the end.
0: Yeah, people don't realize. And $62,000, what can you do with $62,000? You have to make over, even someone who's making $100,000 a year, and you'll see that on realwealthrealestate.com, my blog, that can't even get you enough money to buy a house. Think about that. Think about how absurd that is. Now, my brother doesn't have a car. They have a beautiful apartment, and they don't need a car. So they don't have insurance to worry about. They don't have a vehicle to worry about. You have that wonderful bus system. Remember when I was living in Italy and Europe, Spain, Europe, England, Ireland, the system, the bus system, the tram system, the transportation system is so good that you don't need to own a car. Like I lived in Europe for over 10 years. I didn't need a car. I took the train. I took the bus. I took the subway. I didn't need anything. I wasn't wasting my money on friggin' insurance that goes up all the time, a vehicle that's not worth half the money once you buy it. So what a waste of money in North America. And I'm really concerned about in Niagara. Can we not get a good bus system that goes between all Niagara and brings people to different jobs? Like you have to stay in one city because there aren't any bus systems. Like get up. Like, I mean, I moved here in 1986 and it hasn't gotten any better with the busing system. It's gotten worse. What's wrong with this picture? They want you to use the gas and the cars, but yet they don't want you to use it anymore. They want you to go electric. So what are they talking about? They don't even know themselves what they're talking about. It's such a lose-lose world now in Canada. And I feel just like this young man, his name is Grayson Arabia. I feel like he does. And I am in my 70s already. I used to love Canada. I can't stand Canada now. So let's continue with Grayson.
3: The year, and especially if you're saving up to buy a home, the average home price in Vancouver and Toronto is over $1 million. So if you want to buy a home in that place and you're only making $60,000, $70,000 a year, say, even if you're making $100,000 a year, it's going to take you 5, 10, 15 years just to save up enough to put a deposit down on a home. My final reason.
0: Now, I'm just going to go back here. Listen to this. It takes 22 years of full-time work for the typical young person to save a 20% down payment on an average priced house. This is a report. The report reads, which they say is 17 years longer than when today's aging population were their age. The report did not clarify what age groups fall under the definition. So this is the lack of affordability of the Greater Toronto Area, GTA, is even steeper. It says, those who have their sights set on owning a home in the GTA, Greater Toronto Area, will have to save for an average of 27 years to make the same down payment on an average priced home. This is 10 years longer compared to the average amount of time across Canada. Think about that. When I moved here from New York City in 1986, by 1988, I was able to buy my first home. How did I do that? I had my business I was running, and I was working 7 jobs in 7 days. That's how I was able to do it. I don't think many people want to do the same thing as I did, but I was very determined. But certainly, the prices weren't outrageous as they are now. But I want to tell you something which is really interesting. When I was trying to buy a home, I was outbid. That was when the market was hot. And I, of course, I didn't know anything about this. I had been in Europe. I had lived in New York City and was renting in Europe. I was renting very, you know, was very inexpensive. And my brother, my sister-in-law, their rent is very inexpensive, much better than paying a friggin' mortgage over here in Canada. Like, what's the sense of living in this country when all you're doing is working to pay off your debt and your bills? At least they're over there and they can enjoy their life. Are you enjoying your life? Then if you're not, get out of Canada. Go someplace else where things aren't as expensive and it's not as absurd of what's going on. 27 years to buy a house, that's not worth half of that. If I can suggest to you, if you want to buy a house, go outside of the Greater Toronto Area, go into a little town, even if you have to go up north or whatever else, get a good vehicle, get a good car that you can travel back and forth. But you don't have to pay those. You don't have to pay your stupid mortgage that takes so much money out of your system. Like for me, these are business expenses. But for you, your own home, it's not a business expense. Let's continue with this.
3: Enough to put a deposit down on a home. My final reason for wanting to leave Canada is that the government is tied to globalist entities like the WEF and is becoming increasingly tyrannical year over year.
0: That's what I said to you. I want you to go and look at World Up. When he says WEF, it's World Economic Forum. Take the time to read what they're saying. Trudeau is an agent of the World Economic Forum. He was a student of the globalists. They're called young globalists. So all these new politicians, all the prime ministers and presidents of the countries all went to Klaus Schwab's school, called the Young Globalists. So he doesn't, Trudeau doesn't care about us. None of our politicians care about us now. When I was growing up, they cared about us. Our politicians cared about us. They wanted to do the right thing, but not now. They're all part of this big cabal, and they're all getting paid by them, and they want to work for them. They couldn't care less about us. They don't care about us. Big government and big corporations are working together to make us into a feudal system, which means you don't own land, you don't own a house, you're just renting, and they'll give you some money if you're lucky. You need to go back and look in history into the Middle Ages to see how people were treated. People couldn't leave their land. They had to get permission to leave their property. They weren't allowed to leave their property. The lord of the lord, that's why it's called landlord, the lord of the land had to give you permission to leave. And in fact, in China, you're not allowed to leave certain areas. You need permission. You're going to find that now with travel, you need permission. Canada just brought in a new bill where you have to get a visa to be able to go to any country now, which we didn't have as Canadians, but now they want to. They want to know all your business, who you are, how much money you are, how much money you're making, how long you're staying away for, how much money you're taking out. This is fascism. It's fascism, guys. And I'm not the only one talking. I'm glad to see a young person like this. So let's continue listening to Grayson.
3: This was really shown during COVID. I know a lot of you watching this video are probably Canadian, or you're an immigrant that lived in Canada and you had the unpleasurable experience of living here during the height of COVID, in which case Canada was one of the worst countries to live in. Here in Canada, we had vaccine passports where if you chose not to get the vaccine, you couldn't leave the country. They basically banned you from getting on a ferry, crossing the US border, getting on a train, or getting on a plane. If you didn't choose to get an experimental vaccine pumped out by the biggest pharmaceutical company in the world, you couldn't leave this country. You were a prisoner here. The other big problem was that the government really used our media system as a massive psyop to really turn people against the unvaccinated. You can see just from how our prime minister himself, Justin Trudeau, talked about unvaccinated people, calling them misogynists and racists. It was just really weird to see how fast people turned on their fellow Canadians just because they chose not to get a medical procedure. And especially back in 2022, it was quite obvious at that point that there were tons of problems with the vaccine, especially for large groups of people that were healthy that probably didn't even need it to begin with. But instead of our government making the informed decision to maybe look into some of this data, they invoked the Emergencies Act, chose to start freezing people's bank accounts simply for protesting or supporting the protests monetarily. This is a massive problem because we now live in a society where it's been deemed okay for the government just to freeze people's assets if they're doing something the government does not like. Now, for me, as a Canadian citizen who definitely does not agree with the current government and what's going on, I have no motivation now to ever buy a home or buy any sort of asset that's quite expensive in this country if the government, just on a whim because they don't like me for whatever reason, can freeze it, can take it from me. That is an incredibly scary idea to me, and I don't want to be a part of that. And again, it's not just during COVID, but we've also seen future signs that there's going to be problems. Pretty much every day in Canada on the news, there's talks about climate lockdowns and climate change, and we're seeing what's going on in Oxford, what's going to happen next year with the city being sectioned off and you only being allowed to leave 100 times via car per year, whatever it is. When you look at how Justin Trudeau's tied to the World Economic Forum and Klaus Schwab, and how Chrystia Freeland's on the board of the WEF, it's so obvious. I mean, the government of Canada's even working with the WEF right now for the known traveler, whatever it is, whatever they call it. Basically, they're taking your biometrics when you go into an airport like Montreal or Toronto and you come back into the country. You need to get a full face scan done. That's going to be a big problem moving forward in the future. Again, when they try and implement things like climate lockdowns, you know, you're only allowed to leave the country so many times a year. I mean, this isn't dystopian shit. This is going to happen in the future, whether it's 10, 15, 20 years down the line. I don't want to be here when that happens. I want to be able to move freely. So that's why I'm planning now to get out. The government of Canada's obviously obviously also talking about implementing a central bank-backed digital currency. Again, going back to the point about the Freedom Convoy, them introducing the Emergencies Act to freeze people's bank accounts, a digital currency is just going to make it easier for them to do this. During the Emergencies Act, if your account got frozen, if you had some cash on you, you'd be able to buy stuff. But if we go to a completely cashless society, how are you going to purchase anything if the government chooses to just go, you know what? Nothing for you today. Now, if you disagree with anything I've said in this video, definitely feel free to leave a comment down below and we can talk about it. All I ask is that you don't label me anti-Canada. I genuinely love this country and hope that I'm wrong about everything I've said in this video. You know, my family and friends are here. My memories are here. Pretty much my whole life right now is here. I just don't see my future being here.
0: Yeah, great.
3: This isn't really a video.
0: Grayson, I feel the same way. I love my country, but I don't feel it's part of me anymore.
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7: From CBC News, The World This Hour, I'm Claude Feig. One of Canada's most recognized journalists, Lloyd Robertson, has passed away at the age of 92. His passing was announced last night by CTV News, where he sat on the anchor desk for more than 35 years. A relative also confirmed the news to CBC. Prior to that, Robertson made his television debut here at CBC News. Susan Ormiston now looks back at his remarkable career and legacy.
8: 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Lloyd Robertson for CBC News.
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7: The U.S. government is planning to close five foreign missions on the chopping block, their consulate in Winnipeg. As CBC's Santiago Arias Orozco tells us, the businesses on both sides of the border will take a hit.
15: It's useful to have, you know, feet on the ground.
16: For 20 years, Brad Kirbison worked at the United States consulate in Winnipeg. It opened in 2001. Covering the area between Toronto and Calgary.
15: You know, it's a lot of geography, a lot of people, and a lot of issues that it's very hard to address from that distance.
16: The office doesn't handle visas or passports. Its key role to promote business and trade with Canada. Now the U.S. Department of State is transferring those responsibilities to its embassy in Ottawa. Closing Winnipeg in a bid to streamline operations. Brian Peeler, with the Department of Political Science at the University of Manitoba, says it's a bigger loss for Americans.
17: Giving up a set of eyes and ears on a province that it's, you know, currently making sectoral-specific trade decisions about.
16: The State Department says its priorities in Canada remain steadfast. It's unclear when the consulate will stop operating. Santiago Arias Orozco, CBC News, Winnipeg.
7: Canada-U.S. Trade Minister Dominic LeBlanc is back in Washington, D.C., where he's expected to meet with American senators and key U.S. industry leaders. The visit comes ahead of an August 19th deadline, at which point the U.S. plans to put 50% tariffs on about 5% of Canadian exports to the country. The Gordie Howe International Bridge opens to pedestrians today, this after the bridge was officially opened to traffic last month. The CBC's Pratush Dayal reports.
18: Windsor resident Justin Belmore has been camping at the base of the Gordie Howe International Bridge since early yesterday morning.
19: I wanted to be like the first one to cycle across the Gordie Howe.
18: It opens to foot traffic today. Vehicles have been crossing the bridge since last week after delays caused by owners of the nearby Ambassador Bridge and ongoing trade tensions with the US. Still, some business owners like Phil Jacobs, who runs Jake's Old Town Tavern in Sandwich Town, are hoping the bridge will be a boon for the bottom line.
19: We've already had probably 8 Americans that have been over already and used our patios.
18: The path along the Gordie Howe Bridge is more than 2 kilometers long and connects to trails on either side of the border. Officials say it's open to everyone to travel as long as they carry the proper identification. Pratish Dayal, CBC News, Windsor.
7: And that is your World This Hour. For CBC News, I'm Claude Fague.

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1: 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And enjoy. Via Rail. Love the way.
2: From CBC News, The World This Hour, I'm Claude Faig. Former CBC News anchor Lloyd Robertson has passed away. His death was first reported by CTV and was confirmed by a family member to CBC News. The Stratford, Ontario native joined Canada's public broadcaster in 1976 and anchored the National for 6 years. He then moved to rival CTV News to become chief news anchor and held the role for over three decades before stepping aside in 2011. Robertson won numerous industry awards and was also inducted as an officer into the Order of Canada in 1997 and into the Canadian News Hall of Fame in 2016. Lloyd Robertson was 92. To Ukraine. Overnight Russian airstrikes near Ukraine's capital have killed 14 people and injured 27 others. According to emergency services, the ballistic missile attacks near Kyiv also damaged a number of warehouses and logistics hubs in the region. Russian defense claims the warehouses were being used for military purposes. Russia also says it hit three cargo vessels near Odessa. U.S. President Donald Trump remains hopeful of a resolution with Iran to reopen the Strait of Hormuz. The president made the comments Tuesday night during a fundraising trip through California and Las Vegas.
3: We're moving along very nicely. We'll find out. We'll know in 48 hours.
2: The Strait of Hormuz waterway is the world's most critical energy transit choke point. Qatar said on Tuesday mediators were making progress in efforts to end the U.S.-Iran war. Trump has threatened repeated attacks on Iran if the strait is not reopened. Canadian health officials are sounding the alarm about global funding cuts for HIV programs and what it could mean for the rising rate of new HIV infections. In response, doctors in Calgary are launching a national consortium. And as the CBC's Karina Zapata reports, the goal is to create preventive solutions before it's too late.
4: This has the potential to result in a resurgence of the HIV epidemic.
5: Infectious disease physician Dr. Raynell Lang sounding the alarm about funding cuts by the U.S. and other international donors, which she says has led to less HIV testing, prevention, and care in many low- and middle-income countries.
4: Because of the lack of access to services and care, people are maybe migrating with little or much less medications.
5: It's why she's working to bring doctors, researchers, organizations, and HIV-positive Canadians together. The consortium is calling on federal and provincial governments to do a better job of educating migrants and newcomers on HIV resources available here. Dr. John Gill, medical director of the Southern Alberta HIV Clinic, is helping lead the group.
6: We cannot be complacent that this will not directly or indirectly affect us.
5: Health Canada says it continues to work with partners, including the provinces and territories, on tackling the public health issue. Karina Zapata, CBC News. Calgary.
2: AI could soon be helping people in a profession steeped in traditional methods, agriculture. Max Bacco tells us more.
7: Farmers are paying more for almost everything, including feed, fertilizer, and fuel to run their operations. So for people like Scott Neary, who runs an indoor farm in St. John's, technology is a lifeline.
8: So if we're not finding ways to not only increase our own competitiveness, but also stay competitive, then I think that's going to be a big problem for food security. So I think that's why it's so important for people not only to want to adopt AI, but for them to almost need to adopt AI.
7: Kelly Bronson, an agriculture and AI expert at the University of Ottawa, says artificial intelligence won't solve that fundamental problem in the food system.
9: We have tried and true methods for generating food, more local and community-based food security in ways that don't harm the environment.
7: Max Bacco, CBC News, St. John's.
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0: 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Uncover brings you there with premium investigations that demand justice. 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Promising new content year-round, Uncover will take you on a journey through explosive revelations with hosts dedicated to revealing the truth. Uncover, the best in true crime. 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
1: From CBC News, The World This Hour, I'm Claude Fague. After a day of relative calm, officials in British Columbia are assessing the damage, and so far, it doesn't look good. Hundreds of properties have been destroyed by wildfires, and officials warn fire season is far from over. The CBC's Caroline Bargoot has the story.
2: Basically, I grabbed my marriage license, I grabbed a few odds and ends and some mementos, and I was out of there.
3: When Arlene Gerva saw wildfires moving towards her home on the main Okanagan Indian Reserve, she knew it was time to go. She later saw a video posted on social media of her home burned to the ground, one of about 230 properties destroyed by the Bradley Creek fire.
2: It's very, very difficult. We're trying to just stay as positive as we can.
3: The Pear Lake wildfire burning near the village of Clinton, northwest of Kamloops, has destroyed about 120 properties, and damage assessments are still being done. BC's Forestry Minister Ravi Parmar says this has been a difficult fire season and it's just getting started.
4: August and September are often the most active period for wildfire in our province. We know the BC Wildfire Service almost certainly has several weeks of high-intensity work left before the wildfire season has settled.
3: He says British Columbians in fire-prone areas should stay up to date and pack a bag just in case they too will have to leave. Caroline Bargoot, CBC News, Vernon, BC.
1: One of Canada's most recognized journalists, Lloyd Robertson, has passed away at the age of 92. His passing was announced last night by CTV News and confirmed by a family member to CBC News. Susan Ormiston looks back at his remarkable career and legacy.
5: Good evening. Lloyd Robertson for CBC News.
6: He was a steady voice in some turbulent times.
5: Mr. Laporte's body was found in the trunk of an abandoned car outside Montreal.
6: Guiding Canadians through big moments in history.
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6: Through the 60s and 70s, Robertson was a fixture on CBC, then became headline news himself when he moved to rival CTV.
10: Good evening. U.S. President Ronald Reagan.
6: Where he anchored news coverage for over three decades.
11: It was time. Life is about timing.
6: And in 2011, leaving the anchor chair, but not the network.
11: We come to the end.
6: And now, signing off forever, as he often did.
11: And that's the kind of day it's been for all of us at CTV News. Good night.
6: Susan Ormiston, CBC News, Toronto.
1: The United States government is planning to close five foreign missions on the chopping block, their consulate in Winnipeg. CBC's Santiago Arias Orozco has more.
12: It's useful to have feet on the ground.
13: For 20 years, Brad Kirbison worked at the United States consulate in Winnipeg. It opened in 2001, covering the area between Toronto and Calgary.
12: A lot of geography, a lot of people, and a lot of issues that it's very hard to address from that distance.
13: The office doesn't handle visas or passports. Its key role to promote business and trade with Canada. Now the U.S. Department of State is transferring those responsibilities to its embassy in Ottawa, closing Winnipeg in a bid to streamline operations. Brian Peeler, with the Department of Political Science at the University of Manitoba, says it's a bigger loss for Americans.
14: Giving up a set of eyes and ears on a province that it's, currently making sectoral-specific trade decisions about.
13: The State Department says its priorities in Canada remain steadfast. It's unclear when the consulate will stop operating. Santiago Arias Orozco, CBC News, Winnipeg.
1: Meanwhile, Canada-U.S. Trade Minister Dominic LeBlanc is back in Washington, where he's expected to meet with American senators and key U.S. industry leaders. The visit comes ahead of an August 19th deadline, at which point the U.S. plans to put 50% tariffs on about 5% of Canadian exports to the country, including alcohol, hockey sticks, and cement. And that is your World This Hour. For CBC News, I'm Claude Fague.
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2: When there's a dog in need, Brady Oliveira and Alex Blumberg are hitting the ground running. Catch the new series, Must Love Dogs, a heartwarming show about a dog-loving couple and Brady's life as a running back for the Winnipeg Blue Bombers and a CFL All-Star. 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
3: From CBC News, the World This Hour, I'm Mike Miles. Former CBC News anchor Lloyd Robertson has died. His death was first reported by CTV and was confirmed by a family member to CBC News. The Stratford, Ontario native joined Canada's public broadcaster in 1954, eventually anchoring the National for 6 years. He then moved to rival CTV to become chief news anchor and held the role for over 3 decades before stepping aside in 2011. Robertson won numerous industry awards and was also inducted as an officer into the Order of Canada in 1997 and into the Canadian News Hall of Fame in 2016. Lloyd Robertson was 92. Next, to Ukraine. Overnight Russian airstrikes near Kiev killed at least 17 people and injured 44 others. According to emergency services, the ballistic missile attacks also damaged warehouses and logistic hubs in the region. Russian defense claims they were being used for military purposes. Russia also says it hit 3 cargo vessels near Odessa. U.S. President Donald Trump remains hopeful of a resolution with Iran to reopen the Strait of Hormuz.
4: We'll find out. We'll know in
3: 48
4: hours.
3: The Strait of Hormuz waterway is the world's most critical energy transit choke point. Qatar said Tuesday mediators were making progress in efforts to end the U.S.-Iran war. Trump's threatened repeated attacks on Iran if the strait is not reopened. Canadian health officials are warning about what global funding cuts could mean for the rising rate of new HIV infections. In response, doctors in Calgary are launching a national consortium. And as the CBC's Karina Zapata reports, the goal is to create preventative solutions before it's too late.
5: This has the potential to result in a resurgence of the HIV epidemic.
6: Infectious disease physician Dr. Raynell Lang sounding the alarm about funding cuts by the U.S. and other international donors, which she says has led to less HIV testing, prevention, and care in many low- and middle-income countries.
5: Because of the lack of access to services and care, people are maybe migrating with little or much less medications.
6: It's why she's working to bring doctors, researchers, organizations, and HIV-positive Canadians together. The consortium is calling on federal and provincial governments to do a better job of educating migrants and newcomers on HIV resources available here. Dr. John Gill, medical director of the Southern Alberta HIV Clinic, is helping lead the group.
7: We cannot be complacent that this will not directly or indirectly affect us.
6: Health Canada says it continues to work with partners, including the provinces and territories, on tackling the public health issue. Karina Zapata, CBC News. Calgary.
3: Artificial intelligence could soon be helping people in a profession steeped in traditional methods. A new report from Farm Credit Canada is exploring how to use AI in agriculture. And in Newfoundland and Labrador, some farmers are on board, despite warnings from experts. Max Bacco tells us more.
8: Farmers are paying more for almost everything, including feed, fertilizer, and fuel to run their operations. So for people like Scott Neary, who runs an indoor farm in St. John's, technology is a lifeline.
9: So if we're not finding ways to not only increase our own competitiveness, but also stay competitive, then I think that's going to be a big problem for food security. So I think that's why it's so important for people not only to want to adopt AI, but for them to almost need to adopt AI.
8: Kelly Bronson, an agriculture and AI expert at the University of Ottawa, says artificial intelligence won't solve that fundamental problem in the food system.
10: We have tried and true methods for generating food, more local and community-based food security in ways that don't harm the environment.
8: Max Bacco, CBC News. St. John's.
3: Tense moments at a campground south of Montreal after a suspected grenade was found Tuesday. Campers were prevented from entering or exiting while munitions experts from the Canadian Armed Forces got rid of it. That is the World This Hour. For CBC News, I'm Mike Miles.
11: Oh.
0: What are we doing today?
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2: When there's a dog in need, Brady Oliveira and Alex Blumberg are hitting the ground running. 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
3: From CBC News, The World This Hour, I'm Mike Miles. Former CBC News anchor Lloyd Robertson has died. His death was first reported by CTV and was confirmed by a family member to CBC News. The Stratford, Ontario native joined Canada's public broadcaster in 1954, eventually anchoring The National for 6 years. He then moved to rival CTV to become chief news anchor and held the role for over 3 decades before stepping aside in 2011. Robertson won numerous industry awards and was also inducted as an officer into the Order of Canada in 1997 and into the Canadian News Hall of Fame in 2016. Lloyd Robertson was 92. Next, to Ukraine. Overnight Russian airstrikes near Kiev killed at least 17 people and injured 44 others. According to emergency services, the ballistic missile attacks also damaged warehouses and logistic hubs in the region. Russian defense claims they were being used for military purposes. Russia also says it hit 3 cargo vessels near Odessa. U.S. President Donald Trump remains hopeful of a resolution with Iran to reopen the Strait of Hormuz.
4: We'll find out. We'll know in
3: 48
4: hours.
3: The Strait of Hormuz waterway is the world's most critical energy transit choke point. Qatar said Tuesday mediators were making progress in efforts to end the U.S.-Iran war. Trump's threatened repeated attacks on Iran if the strait is not reopened. Canadian health officials are warning about what global funding cuts could mean for the rising rate of new HIV infections. In response, doctors in Calgary are launching a national consortium. And as the CBC's Karina Zapata reports, the goal is to create preventative solutions before it's too late.
5: This has the potential to result in a resurgence of the HIV epidemic.
6: Infectious disease physician Dr. Raynell Lang sounding the alarm about funding cuts by the U.S. and other international donors, which she says has led to less HIV testing, prevention, and care in many low- and middle-income countries.
5: Because of the lack of access to services and care, people are maybe migrating with little or much less medications.
6: It's why she's working to bring doctors, researchers, organizations, and HIV-positive Canadians together. The consortium is calling on federal and provincial governments to do a better job of educating migrants and newcomers on HIV resources available here. Dr. John Gill, medical director of the Southern Alberta HIV Clinic, is helping lead the group.
7: We cannot be complacent that this will not directly or indirectly affect us.
6: Health Canada says it continues to work with partners, including the provinces and territories, on tackling the public health issue. Karina Zapata, CBC News. Calgary.
3: Artificial intelligence could soon be helping people in a profession steeped in traditional methods. A new report from Farm Credit Canada is exploring how to use AI in agriculture. And in Newfoundland and Labrador, some farmers are on board, despite warnings from experts. Max Bacco tells us more.
8: Farmers are paying more for almost everything, including feed, fertilizer, and fuel to run their operations. So for people like Scott Neary, who runs an indoor farm in St. John's, technology is a lifeline.
9: So if we're not finding ways to not only increase our own competitiveness, but also stay competitive, then I think that's going to be a big problem for food security. So I think that's why it's so important for people not only to want to adopt AI, but for them to almost need to adopt AI.
8: Kelly Bronson, an agriculture and AI expert at the University of Ottawa, says artificial intelligence won't solve that fundamental problem in the food system.
10: We have tried and true methods for generating food, more local and community-based food security in ways that don't harm the environment.
6: Max Bacco, CBC News. St. John's.
3: Tense moments at a campground south of Montreal after a suspected grenade was found Tuesday. Campers were prevented from entering or exiting while munitions experts from the Canadian Armed Forces got rid of it. That is The World This Hour. For CBC News, I'm Mike Miles.
0: What are we we doing today?
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2: When there's a dog in need, Brady Oliveira and Alex Blumberg are hitting the ground running. 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
3: From CBC News, the World This Hour, I'm Mike Miles. Former CBC News anchor Lloyd Robertson has died. His death was first reported by CTV and was confirmed by a family member to CBC News. The Stratford, Ontario native joined Canada's public broadcaster in 1954, eventually anchoring the National for 6 years. He then moved to rival CTV to become chief news anchor and held the role for over 3 decades before stepping aside in 2011. Robertson won numerous industry awards and was also inducted as an officer into the Order of Canada in 1997 and into the Canadian News Hall of Fame in 2016. Lloyd Robertson was 92. Next, to Ukraine. Overnight Russian airstrikes near Kiev killed at least 17 people and injured 44 others. According to emergency services, the ballistic missile attacks also damaged warehouses and logistic hubs in the region. Russian defense claims they were being used for military purposes. Russia also says it hit 3 cargo vessels near Odessa. U.S. President Donald Trump remains hopeful of a resolution with Iran to reopen the Strait of Hormuz.
4: We'll find out. We'll know in 48 hours.
3: The Strait of Hormuz waterway is the world's most critical energy transit choke point. Qatar said Tuesday mediators were making progress in efforts to end the U.S.-Iran war. Trump's threatened repeated attacks on Iran if the strait is not reopened. Canadian health officials are warning about what global funding cuts could mean for the rising rate of new HIV infections. In response, doctors in Calgary are launching a national consortium. And as the CBC's Karina Zapata reports, the goal is to create preventative solutions before it's too late.
5: This has the potential to result in a resurgence of the HIV epidemic.
6: Infectious disease physician Dr. Raynell Lang sounding the alarm about funding cuts by the U.S. and other international donors, which she says has led to less HIV testing, prevention, and care in many low- and middle-income countries.
5: Because of the lack of access to services and care, people are maybe migrating with little or much less medications.
6: It's why she's working to bring doctors, researchers, organizations, and HIV-positive Canadians together. The consortium is calling on federal and provincial governments to do a better job of educating migrants and newcomers on HIV resources available here. Dr. John Gill, medical director of the Southern Alberta HIV Clinic, is helping lead the group.
7: We cannot be complacent that this will not directly or indirectly affect us.
6: Health Canada says it continues to work with partners, including the provinces and territories, on tackling the public health issue. Karina Zapata, CBC News. Calgary.
3: Artificial intelligence could soon be helping people in a profession steeped in traditional methods. A new report from Farm Credit Canada is exploring how to use AI in agriculture. And in Newfoundland and Labrador, some farmers are on board, despite warnings from experts. Max Bacco tells us more.
8: Farmers are paying more for almost everything, including feed, fertilizer, and fuel to run their operations. So for people like Scott Neary, who runs an indoor farm in St. John's, technology is a lifeline.
9: So if we're not finding ways to not only increase our own competitiveness, but also stay competitive, then I think that's going to be a big problem for food security. So I think that's why it's so important for people not only to want to adopt AI, but for them to almost need to adopt AI.
8: Kelly Bronson, an agriculture and AI expert at the University of Ottawa, says artificial intelligence won't solve that fundamental problem in the food system.
10: We have tried and true methods for generating food, more local and community-based food security in ways that don't harm the environment.
6: Max Bacco, CBC News. St. John's.
3: Tense moments at a campground south of Montreal after a suspected grenade was found Tuesday. Campers were prevented from entering or exiting while munitions experts from the Canadian Armed Forces got rid of it. That is The World This Hour. For CBC News, I'm Mike Miles.

can't touch this. You can't touch this. You can't touch this. You can't touch this.

La-da-da.

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0: Join me, Paul Hunter, and my fellow Washington correspondent, Katie Simpson, and our guest, Jamie Poisson, as we break down U.S. politics from a Canadian perspective.
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3: From CBC News, The World This Hour, I'm Mike Miles. We begin in Kyiv. Firefighters hosing down flames at a hardware store damaged in the latest wave of Russian strikes. Ukrainian officials say at least 17 people were killed and 44 injured in attacks around the capital. It comes after President Volodymyr Zelensky shared disturbing video captured in the eastern region of Kherson. A civilian identified as a 52-year-old man named Yuri is seen being attacked by an exploding drone. Yuri survived. He says this is the second time he's come under attack. Ukraine's accusing Russia of hunting innocent people with drones like a human safari. Votes are still being counted in Michigan, one of five states holding primary elections yesterday. The Democratic Party is being tested as it tries to regain control of the Senate. The party's top candidates are in a tight race in Michigan, with moderate Representative Haley Stevens in a virtual tie with progressive Abdul El Sayed, each with 48%. A candidate who dropped out of the race, Mallory McMorrow, still got 4% of the vote. She's endorsing El Sayed. Many call that primary a test of the party's future path. The seat would be a critical win for Democrats. After a day of relative calm, officials in British Columbia are assessing the damage, and so far, it doesn't look good. Hundreds of properties have been destroyed by wildfires, and officials warn fire season is far from over. Caroline Bargoot has that story.
4: Basically, I grabbed my marriage license, I grabbed a few odds and ends and some mementos, and I was out of there.
5: When Arlene Jerva saw wildfires moving towards her home on the main Okanagan Indian Reserve, she knew it was time to go. She later saw a video posted on social media of her home burned to the ground, one of about 230 properties destroyed by the Bradley Creek fire.
4: It's very, very difficult. We're trying to just stay as positive as we can.
5: The Pear Lake wildfire burning near the village of Clinton, northwest of Kamloops, has destroyed about 120 properties, and damage assessments are still being done. BC's Forestry Minister Ravi Parmar says this has been a difficult fire season and it's just getting started.
6: We know the BC Wildfire Service almost certainly has several weeks of high-intensity work left before the wildfire season has settled.
5: He says British Columbians in fire-prone areas should stay up to date and pack a bag just in case they too will have to leave. Caroline Bargoot, CBC News, Vernon, BC.
3: One of Canada's most recognized journalists, Lloyd Robertson, has passed away at the age of 92. His passing was announced last night by CTV News and confirmed by a family member to CBC News. Susan Armiston looks back at his remarkable career and legacy.
7: Good evening. Lloyd Robertson for CBC News.
8: He was a steady voice in some turbulent times.
7: Mr. Laporte's body was found in the trunk of an abandoned car outside Montreal.
8: Guiding Canadians through big moments in history.
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12: Good evening. U.S. President Ronald Reagan.
8: Where he anchored news coverage for over three decades.
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8: And in 2011, leaving the anchor chair, but not the network.
12: We come to the end.
8: And now, signing off forever, as he often did.
12: And that's the kind of day it's been for all of us at CTV News. Good night.
8: Susan Ormiston, CBC News, Toronto.
3: U.S. President Donald Trump says a deal to reopen the Strait of Hormuz could come later today. Iran and Oman are working toward an agreement on the waterway that could ease pressure on the global economy and potentially help bring an end to the war. Closure of the strait has driven up the price of fuel and basic goods far beyond the region, roiling the global economy. The U.S. and Iran reached a deal to open the strait in June, only for attacks to resume. That is The World This Hour. For CBC News, I'm Mike Miles.

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1: Donald Trump has ordered signs to be installed outside the National Museum of American History to correct what he says are biases and untruths inside.
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3: From CBC News, The World This Hour, I'm Mike Miles. Critical votes still being counted in Michigan, one of five states holding primary elections Tuesday. The votes seen as a test for the Democratic Party's future. Steve Futterman reports.
4: This is one of the most closely watched races in the nation. Democrats deciding who their candidate will be in this November's U.S. Senate race, a race that could determine which party controls the U.S. Senate. So a lot's at stake. The final votes are still being counted. But right now, the so-called progressive candidate, Abdul El-Sayed, has a narrow lead over the more establishment moderate candidate, Haley Stevens. She's a current member of the House. Now, no winner's been declared, but the New York Times says its analysis shows El-Sayed is the likely winner. Now, both candidates spoke last night, and both were very careful not to declare victory.
5: We've had a long, hard-fought primary, and we'll know soon who our nominee is going to be.
6: We are a state in need of a movement to take our politics back.
4: And of course, this race seems to crystallize the ongoing battle within the Democratic Party between the establishment candidates and progressives. Steve Futterman, CBC News, Los Angeles.
3: And just in, multiple reports now say Abdul El-Sayed has won the race. Israel's launching a new round of strikes against southern Lebanon. The IDF's accusing Hezbollah of violating a ceasefire, but not giving any details. Just before the attack, Israel issued digital evacuation warnings, the first in more than a month. This comes as the U.S. mediates talks in Rome with the goal of having Israel hand over parts of southern Lebanon to the Lebanese army. A deadly wave of strikes is exposing a gap in Ukraine's air defenses, with Russian missiles raining down on Kiev virtually unchallenged overnight. As Julia Chapman tells us, the Ukrainians say they're critically low on the weapons needed to counter them.
7: The attack began shortly after midnight in Kyiv. At a warehouse outside the capital, firefighters worked to put out a blaze. President Volodymyr Zelensky says Russian strikes hit a construction company, a brewery, and other civilian sites. Rescuers fear there could be people trapped under the rubble. Officials also say an attack on a railway station west of the capital killed several people. Zelensky says those lives could have been saved if the country had more interceptors. Moscow appears to be exploiting Kyiv's vulnerability with more long-range strikes. Ukrainian forces did not shoot down any of the 28 Russian missiles launched overnight. They are running low on ammunition for the Patriot air defense system. Ukraine is negotiating with the U.S. about producing the weapons itself, but President Donald Trump appears reluctant to let that happen. Julia Chapman, CBC News, London.
3: Canadian health officials are warning about what global funding cuts could mean for the rising rate of new HIV infections. In response, doctors in Calgary are launching a national consortium, and as the CBC's Karina Zapata reports, the goal is to create preventative solutions before it's too late.
8: This has the potential to result in a resurgence of the HIV epidemic.
9: Infectious disease physician Dr. Raynell Lang sounding the alarm about funding cuts by the U.S. and other international donors, which she says has led to less HIV testing, prevention, and care in many low- and middle-income countries.
8: Because of the lack of access to services and care, people are maybe migrating with little or much less medications.
9: It's why she's working to bring doctors, researchers, organizations, and HIV-positive Canadians together. The consortium is calling on federal and provincial governments to do a better job of educating migrants and newcomers on HIV resources available here. Dr. John Gill, medical director of the Southern Alberta HIV Clinic, is helping lead the group.
10: We cannot be complacent that this will not directly or indirectly affect us.
9: Health Canada says it continues to work with partners, including the provinces and territories, on tackling the public health issue. Karina Zapata, CBC News, Calgary.
3: And that is The World This Hour. For CBC News, I'm Mike Miles.
11: One Maria recruit here on a Friday afternoon, May the 15th, 2020. We're still in the COVID pandemic. But how about this? How about buying and selling your property virtually? Isn't that a dream come true? I know myself it's a dream come true. And I've kind of been doing that for about the 10 years, kind of half virtually myself. And I thought this is the new way of doing business as a real estate investor, a real estate agent, a real estate broker. So I have, as my guest, Sean Hartley from Hamilton, Ontario, Canada, and he and I know each other through Facebook. I've been watching your posting, Sean, and you put a lot of really good statistics out there about what's going on with the real estate world, you know? So welcome to my show, All Things Real Estate with Maria Recruit, Sean. Nice to see you.
12: Nice to see you as well. And everybody watching, good morning, afternoon, evening, whatever it is.
11: Yes, it is. Oh, we're going to, well, it's going to be on my YouTube channel, my podcast, on my radio show. So, but you know, you won't be just seen once. But virtually, tell us how you're implementing buying and selling properties virtually. And I know you have a lot of clients that have actually purchased and sold properties now during this COVID-19. Can you explain a little bit about that, Sean?
12: Absolutely. I mean, typically, you know, pre-COVID, we would have open houses, we would have, you know, lots of showings, people coming in and out of homes, we'd be meeting buyers in person, things like that, which seemed perfectly normal. And now with the COVID, social distancing, things like that, we really had to take a hard look at our sales process and how we deal with customers and clients and do everything that we can to conform to keeping everybody safe, including ourselves, including our clients.
11: Yes.
12: You know, other people's homes we're going into, you know, even if it's not my listing, my buyer is walking through someone else's home, you know, things like that. So all the small things you may have taken for granted, like signing contracts, pen and paper, it's kind of gone now. So we've switched over. And so some of the changes that have actually happened, our brokerage was one of the first that banned open houses, even before the government suggested we do that. And we just saw that as a major touch point. So now open houses are gone. Showings, we still do showings. They're very limited. We limit them to maybe half an hour now instead of an hour. Mm-hmm. And typically we would see in our office, for example, beginning of March before COVID, we would see about 22 appointments per sale. So that doesn't mean that every home has 22 appointments before it's sold, but that's just how it averages out. Mm-hmm. And now in COVID world, at its lowest point, we were seeing 6.2.
11: That's great. That's great.
12: So the number of people going through homes drastically dropped off. I mean, sales did also drop drastically. Mm-hmm. Mm-hmm. You know, at one point we were down to about 96 sales in 1 week, and beginning of April, end of March. But it's nice to see that we're actually up to 178 last week.
11: Oh my goodness. Now, when I say it sounds good, please don't panic on me. What I mean is that even if he has fewer people coming to the homes or going forward, these people are interested. They're very serious rather than the tire kicker. So it's the same thing with me, showing my properties as a landlord. Same thing, people kicking tires all the time. I don't want to waste my time on people like that. So that the only reason I said that was great is because maybe among the six, you would have found someone that was very serious. And I think what you're doing is you're pre-qualifying them, aren't you, Sean? I think you were telling me that when we spoke in person.
12: Well, a lot of the virtual tools we're using now, like virtual showings, 3D Matterport imaging, videography, things like that are helping people make up their mind, say, 90% of the way before calling the realtor or myself or whichever to book a showing. So they've already almost made up their mind. And really all they want to do is to confirm that all the media that they've gone through is an actual true representation of what the home actually is. So a lot of the tire kicking, a lot of the shopping is going out the window, and we're dealing with very qualified and decisive buyers right now. If they're really not interested, they're not booking an appointment. So there's just no point in risking it. The 3D Matterport is really handy for getting a proper feel of how big a space is. You can look at a picture and it's 2D, it's flat. But when you go into a 3D Matterport, you can actually spin the camera around. You can stand in one spot and basically twirl and see the space between the cabinets, between the island and the sink. Mm-hmm. You can actually see those things and see how big they are. And even with 3D Matterport, you can actually measure. There's a tool in there, measuring tape. You can actually click on one spot and click on another. It'll tell you how big the door opening is. So if you really take your time, you can do wonderful things with the Matterport imaging.
11: You just froze, Sean. Okay, yeah, go ahead. Hello?
12: Yeah, I'm still here. Can you hear me?
11: Yeah, I can, but your mouth isn't moving, but go right ahead. Oh, there you go.
12: There we go. Yeah, so while the number of appointments are down, we're not seeing that as such a bad thing. And we think even after COVID, this may become a little more of a normal idea. And sellers will be happy. There's less people coming through their homes. Yes. But they're still getting the results they want. Buyers aren't going to be traipsing through 15 different houses when really, you know, 9 out of 10 of them just really weren't that suitable. But the normal was to go and walk through the house, right?
11: Exactly. Yes.
12: So,
11: exactly.
12: Yeah.
11: I think it's a great thing. I mean, this is setting precedence even for my own business that, you know, I've always had great pictures of my houses, but now I'm taking videos because they say, oh, the pictures look different than the videos. Well, the video is exactly the way it's showing, right? And then if you're really interested, then let's take you to the next step and come on by, right? So for us, we have to learn that new technology. As myself, I'm not going to hire a videographer at this point, right? I'm just going to do it myself. These are just normal rental units. It's not like my short-term rentals, but believe it or not, Sean, I did over 12 years ago, I was doing a videos of my actual cottage, which is a short-term rental. 12 years ago, nobody else was doing it, but I had already done it. You can go on my YouTube channel, Maria Recruit, and you're going to see it there. I mean, that's how long ago I had done both inside and outside of the property. So I could send that to anyone. So that's what I'm going to be doing from now on, is just taking videos of all my properties in and out, and send it to the people. So this is certainly being I'm going to become more efficient and effective, which is what you're talking about too, isn't it, as real estate agents?
12: Yeah, and it's also going to weed out a lot of the, I would say, substandard agents that are still taking pictures with their cell phones, things like that, because the consumer wants an online experience now, because they don't want to go traipsing through 15 different houses. And if your pictures aren't up to snuff, then they're more likely just to pass on your listing and go look at something that, ooh, look, it's got full imaging, it's got a full walkthrough. Yep. You know, they can play around with it and help them make a decision. Whereas, you know, come on, take a selfie. Everybody knows how realtors get paid. And to take pictures of someone's listing with your cell phone and then use that for marketing, like, come on, people. The photography is not that expensive. And when we look at what, you know, most fees are, mm-hmm. if your realtor isn't willing to pull all the stops out and actually pay for those things and get it done properly, you might want to consider looking for another realtor.
11: You know what? I agree. I can't agree more than that, that even in my own field with real estate investors or short-term rentals or landlords, they're not serious about business. They don't even know anything about business. They think, oh, because Airbnb came around, you know, that they're going to make their millions with Airbnb. Well, now Airbnb has stopped, right? So what are you doing with your properties? So now they have to go back and look at their model. I mean, are you a business or what? If you're a business, like you say, you take good photos, you know, you work on your listing, you have a website. You don't just rely on these listing sites, because Airbnb is just a listing site. That's all it is. And they make money of sending people to you, which is great. I have nothing against that. But you really aren't a business if you're not doing what you're doing, taking good photos, having a website, writing blogs, right? Talking to your clients. So absolutely, it's going to weed out the people that aren't serious. We're doing it as a hobby. So if they want to continue doing it as a hobby, great. But it's going to be the people who are really professional and business people that will last it out here.
12: And then, especially when we look at, there's about, you know, as of 2017 or so, there's about 34,000 licensed realtors in Toronto, on the Toronto board. And from the 2017 statistics, we had 51% of them did one deal or less in the entire year.
11: I know. I knew the statistics many years ago. Yeah.
12: And then we look at any, even doing up to 6 deals per year, which means one deal every 2 months, that's 71% of the board.
11: Yeah.
12: So if you're going to look at getting a property marketed through a realtor, you need to look at some of these numbers and ask these people these questions. You know, troll their social media, go through everything you can dig up on these people before you go and hire them to list your home. You don't want to deal with a hobby. You want to deal with a career. You know, that's one of the slogans I use a lot. Like, you know, this is a career for me, not a hobby. This is what I do 24/7 all day. I don't have other ventures, you know, other than investing in real estate, maybe.
11: Sure.
12: But it's all real estate related, you know. I don't drive taxi on the side.
11: Yeah, yeah, I agree. That makes a big difference. I have one girlfriend that she chose a real estate agent. I sent her mine, and she used the lady for a little while, and then she just let go because she wasn't serious. But then she found this one guy in Toronto that was puffing himself up that he was so good. He had a family of real estate investors, and he would sell his house in no time at all. You know, and she believed him. She believed him. I said, how can you believe a person from Toronto? You have a house in Niagara and you will get an agent from Toronto? That's not the right thing to do. Use the real estate agent in your area that knows the area and they're specialists. I've always said that, Sean. Stay with the real estate agent that's a specialist in that area. So they won't take you to bad areas. So what this guy did is, so he put a sign up without letting her know. And she signed, she thought she had signed paperwork that he would just do this for a month. Of course, that wasn't true. I don't know if he changed it or not. I don't know what he did. But he would bring people to the house without even letting her know ahead of time.
12: Wow.
11: Then he would say, oh, I've got a deal for you. And of course, they were lowballing her, right? Lowballing her, you know. So I mean, that is mistakes that people are making, is they're not choosing a professional real estate agent. And you know, an agent can say anything to you because they want that listing. But how to help them? Like you're saying, let's see your proof. Mm-hmm. Let's see your proof. Have you actually sold anything?
12: If and you have, talking to you, not at you.
11: Yeah, exactly. So exactly.
12: Spend their entire time talking about themselves and not asking, what are your goals?
11: Yeah.
12: What do you want? What do you expect out of this relationship? Because it's a relationship. Exactly. If they're not going to ask any of those questions, then your little alarm bells should be going off saying, this person's more interested in their own self-preservation rather than getting me to where I want to be.
11: Of course.
12: So you may want to consider, okay, let's talk to a couple other people. And there's so many of us. You kick over a rock, there's a realtor. So you have no excuse to find a bad one.
11: I mean, really.
12: If you interview a few of them, tell them, hey, I'm seeing five other agents. You better be sharp, you know, and great. Or take a referral like from yourself. If you worked with one before and you're really happy with that realtor and you refer them to check them out because you use them for a reason. So,
11: I've used one for 20 years. Why? Because she was good at what she did. She listened to what I said. She would she make sure she protected me in the deal, right? That's how you have your dream team. One of them was my real estate agent, my mortgage broker I have for 20 years, my banker I have for over 30 years. I mean, that's my team, right? And I'm not gonna go to somebody else because it's shiny. I'm not gonna do that, right? You can say anything you want to me, but the proof is in the pudding. And I'm not gonna leave someone that I've been working with and we know each other, we care about each other for some shiny new person. Don't do that. Good business practices is you don't do that. You know, that's the other thing too, is many people are not, they don't believe in holding on to relationships. It's all about money for them. And I never asked my real estate agent to do the job for me for less percentage. Mm-hmm. Never did, never would. That's how she makes her money. But she took very, very good care of me. And the deals went through with no complications. And she was there to take care of myself and my properties. So
12: now, if we back up and look at the COVID world, the agent that provides the service, the agent that you know, has all the tools to help you navigate through this, they are going to shine. And they're the ones that should be showing up. And if you, especially the people that are watching this now, especially on your social media, if you're not seeing anything show up from that particular agent or whichever, you might want to think about that for a minute and wonder why not? Why am I not seeing anything from this person? Or like I said, when you troll them through the social media, you don't really find much. Look at their listings that they have now or past listings. Let's face it, we all have dry spells. I have, you know, maybe a month may go by or something. I don't have a listing. So look up their old ones. See if that matches what you expect. Do they have DocuSign? Can they sign electronically?
11: Yes.
12: You know, I've just sold one of my listings on Sunday, and I never met the agent, never saw the agent, never saw the buyers, nothing. We did everything, email, DocuSign, video if we needed to, click, click, click, click, done.
11: Yeah.
12: It was so nice, actually, to be able to sit in my living room on Sunday night at 10:30 when this deal is getting signed and I didn't have to go anywhere.
11: I know. I love it. I love it. I feel the same thing when I do my showings. I only show it once to people that are qualified. They say, yes, I want it. I will meet them again. They're going to send all the paperwork, all the money via email, bank transfer. We do it online. Then I meet them when they move in, and that's pretty much it. That's because I pre-qualified the people. So I have talked about you, Sean, actually at my show last week. I had an American real estate agent. I was saying how well you were doing with a DocuSign and everything like that. So can you walk us through the process from the very beginning until they actually sign the DocuSign? I know you were saying you go on Zoom rooms or something like that. Can you explain that, please?
12: From a buying point of view, you mean?
11: But whatever way, whatever you want to, or selling or whatever, because we're talking, I'm hoping a lot of real estate agents are going to be watching the show, and also a lot of real estate investors and landlords.
12: Well, I mean, from a listing point of view, we can do all the documentation, negotiation, you know, talking on the phone. My past two listings, I've sent most of my presentation material through email and then had a phone conversation as they're going through it, let's suppose. So they, you know, if they have questions, they can ask, things like that. I have met with a couple of my clients for listing homes personally. Mm-hmm. I met at their home, but we had one meeting and that was it. We were finished.
11: Yes.
12: And so all the documents I prepare up in my office, and then I just email over the listing agreement and all the other supporting documents that go with it. And my client on the other end simply opens them up, reads through them. I can be on the phone with them to go through them. I'm a firm believer in explaining as many clauses that are in our contracts as possible.
11: Yes.
12: I run into so many buyers and sellers that, oh, I didn't know that. Oh, I didn't know this. And
11: yeah, I know.
12: They're like, you know, I've sold 4 houses. I didn't know that. I'm like, you're kidding. This is the first time you've gone through this document? And they're like, kind of. I just signed it. The other agent just told me to sign it. I'm like, wow.
11: Well, yeah. You know? Yeah.
12: There's a lot of stuff in there that, you know, you could easily change, and you wouldn't have no clue what's going on with it or questions you're going to have. Right? So. So once the DocuSign's done, it all comes back to me. Our offices are all closed because of COVID. We're not even accepting deposit checks at the moment. So some of the stuff that we've changed is all those documents would come to me. I would email them to my office. Our admin, who is actually at home in her home office, would load everything up, load all the pictures. Even our third-party services that come in, like photography and videography, they would come in the home. I would be outside in my car. Sometimes I'll be inside prepping, getting things done, but they'll come in a couple of hours, they're in, they're out. And we have them sign a COVID form disclosing whether they've been exposed to it, have they had it, you know, all of those questions. And we keep that on file just for future use if we need to. Mm-hmm. And we do the same when people start coming through the house to do showings. We send the agent the same form. They fill out that form, DocuSign or whichever works for them.
11: Excellent.
12: And keep that on file as well. That way we can see the health of the people that are coming through the home. And it gives me the opportunity to say yes or no to somebody if I feel they're a risk, put my client at risk. I can approach my client and say, do you still want them in the home or not?
11: Yes.
12: Here's one of the things that we can do. Let's suppose they're not comfortable with the showing. I say, well, you know, is your client really interested in the home? Yes, they absolutely love it. They just want to pop through it to make sure it meets their needs. They did everything online like we've been talking about. Mm-hmm. So at that point, there's two options. We can either A, let them through the house, or B, ask them to put an offer together. Mm-hmm. Let's negotiate the price, everything else, and we'll agree on an offer. But I want a clause put in there that says your client, the buyer, is allowed to visit the home once this is accepted to determine that, yes, it's exactly what they want. And if it's not, the deal dies. Done.
11: Mm-hmm. Yep.
12: It continues on just like a normal deal.
11: Sure.
12: And the advantage here is you're really weeding out. If they're really not serious, they're not going to put an offer together.
11: Exactly.
12: So you only want to take that risk if you know that there's something in it for you.
11: Exactly.
12: So you've negotiated this offer, you've got the money you want, you've got all the closing dates and everything you want, and all it is visitation. Now, okay, now it's worth it. So maybe we'll wipe down the house afterwards, or we'll ask them to wear masks, or, you know, whichever. But these tools are available.

0: You're using Zoom.
1: Well, Zoom is a meeting platform, just very similar to the live that we're looking at here. And I do have a Zoom account. So if my clients do want to see me physically, personally, like this, then I set up a Zoom meeting to speak with my clients. I send them a link. They click on it on their phone, on their computer, whichever accesses their camera. They can see me, I can see them, just like we're doing now. And this way, you get some body language in there, you get some tone reflection. The warm and fuzzies start to show up. If they don't, then maybe you've chosen the wrong the wrong agent, maybe. I don't know. I haven't really had that. So, but yes, the Zoom meetings really help build rapport with each other to find out whether you're a good fit. Because let's face it, if you're looking at 34,000 agents just in the Trebb board, then we got another 6,000 on the Hamilton Burlington board. You got lots of choice. You might as well pick someone you like. You know,
0: Yes,
1: if they
0: exactly.
1: don't match, then no harm done. You know, I would rather send a client to a realtor that I think maybe would do better for them than end up having a client that's upset and we don't do very well together because then they're unhappy, I'm unhappy. That's not what we want in the end of the day. So, the second thing that we're starting to use Zoom and video conferencing for is actually identification. So we have an app now that will you can hold up your driver's license, like hold it up here. And it'll actually scan the license and then determine if it's actually authentic. And you have your face there as well. So it records that image as well as the ID.
0: Excellent.
1: And
0: Excellent.
1: in that way, if we're not meeting in person, at least there's a way to confirm your identification. Canadian government says we have to confirm ID with every single transaction that goes through. It has to be documented through FINTRAC, which is a bit of a pain in the butt, but I do understand why they're doing it. So we're trying to find ways to get all of this done still legally and not be in trouble with the government as well. Even the
0: Exactly.
1: lawyers are using the Zoom meetings now. They've been authorized to use video conferencing for signing on closures because normally you have to be present to sign for documentation. Well, now the Law Society has allowed DocuSign to be used, and lawyers have procedures in place now to use video to confirm ID while they're clicking the DocuSign at the same time. So they can see that it's actually the right person clicking on the documents. You don't want
0: Well,
1: your
0: you
1: client
0: know what?
1: out for you.
0: Yeah, that's really good, you know. That's really good. And I hopefully they'll continue afterwards using this, right? Because this
1: I
0: makes
1: think
0: us a
1: so.
0: little very effective and
1: It
0: very
1: really helps
0: efficient.
1: investors, especially investors that are out of town, that want to buy property, you know, say BC, Vancouver, or in Toronto here and there in another province, or at least, you know, hours away. And they have no way of really getting to see the agents or the lawyers or, you know, whichever. At least this way there's an option now. They've actually hammered it out and oh, no problem. Let's set you up on a video conference and we'll get it done. So I think we're going to benefit from this in
0: I
1: some
0: love
1: ways.
0: it. And you were saying to me, I think, when I spoke to you last week, is that you could actually have a Zoom meeting with a purchaser, and you could have the video of the house, and you could just, while you're both watching it, you can explain things to them, which I like very much that idea.
1: Yeah, it's a virtual showing. Even the live that we're on right now, there's an option up here on my screen to share my screen. So if I click that, then I can actually go into my website for the listing and actually walk through the house in the 3D Matterport image and talk about it as I'm going through it and saying, do you have any questions? Do you want to see something else? And this way they at least have a running commentary and they can ask questions as if I'm in the house with them, right?
0: And
1: So
0: that's a
1: very
0: really good idea, even for landlords or real estate investors, if they want to find partners that invest with them, or if they're landlords and they're kind of interviewing a would-be tenant, right? Then you can do the same thing, exactly the same thing. You can see, you know, face to face, have a conversation. So I can see that changing even for ourselves as landlords. Certainly I've been doing the paperwork online for years now. All the payments are being sent to me via email bank transfer. Any of their documents are sent to me via email, also all the documents, so I know who they are and I see their photographs and all of that. And then, like I said, I may just meet them or I have someone else showing the properties, and then I actually meet them or have one of my managers meet them to sign the documents and walk them through the house. So I mean, I've been using that for years to save time, and it's really saved me time that I don't waste. You know, waste time with the people who are kicking the tires and have no intentions and aren't serious. And you'd be surprised how many people aren't serious, Sean. Really.
1: Oh,
0: A
1: 50%
0: lot
1: of
0: of
1: the people for showings usually probably know the minute they drive past the front of the house, no, it's not for me. And they say the average woman that views a home

0: they know within 15 feet of walking in the front door whether it's a yes or a no.
1: Yes, absolutely. Absolutely.
0: And
1: Yeah.
0: I would say 90% of them already know by looking at the kitchen for less than 20 seconds.
1: Yeah. Those are
0: Basically,
1: great
0: oh, I
1: statistics.
0: know, by, you know, the guys in the backyard looking at the barbecue in the garage and the ones in the home look at the kitchen and go, ain't gonna happen. Yes.
1: Yeah. And you know what? It really is the woman who buys the house. She may not have the money necessarily, right? Unless you're a real estate investor. And some of the women, that's what they do. But normally it's the man who pays for it, although I'm not being prejudiced. It's a lot of times it's women too. But it's the woman who chooses because she has to feel comfortable. It's like it's our little nest. Let's face it, Sean. You know, when you buy your house, no one thinks about that. This is our little nest where we feel comfortable with, where
0: I
1: we want to
0: mean,
1: spend
0: two
1: our time.
0: professionals in a house. I would say 95% of the time, the wife, the missus, is probably doing the cooking, probably looking after the kids more so than dad. I'm not saying he's not because I'm a father, and you know, I don't mind doing 50% of whatever, but that's just how it is. And especially when the you know women do a lot more of the cooking. Let's face it, if we're doing a lot of cooking, you might not be enjoying your food so much. That's why we have the barbecue, you know, there's flames and smoke. We're
1: Men
0: good.
1: love the barbecue. The
0: Don't want
1: barbecue
0: that
1: is
0: in
1: my thing.
0: there. So a lot of times when you're working with your realtor as well, you also got to look at, are they paying attention to both people? If there's a couple involved, is he only focusing on talking to the guy, or is he, you know, listening to the concerns of the other
1: Woman.
0: half of the
1: Yeah,
0: relationship?
1: exactly.
0: Woman, man, whoever the, you know, whoever the spouse or the partner would be, you got to pay attention to both, you know, especially when one's being very quiet and you got to wonder, okay, there's obviously concerns here that, you know, I need to find out, are you okay with this house? Like, do you, oh no, God, I hate it. It's like, well, how
1: Don't
0: do
1: waste your
0: you think
1: time.
0: you'll find out? He wants the house, well, you know, over my dead body. But
1: Yeah.
0: you need to ask these questions. Are you both cool with this? If you're not, then say so, and we'll figure something else out.
1: For
0: There's
1: sure.
0: houses on the market all the time.
1: Of
0: So
1: course,
0: if you don't find what you like, just wait. It'll show up. From an
1: sure.
0: investment point of view, if the numbers don't work, walk away.
1: Yeah.
0: There's
1: Yeah.
0: no such thing as I missed a great deal on losing money.
1: Yeah,
0: You
1: I
0: know?
1: know. And so many investors now are buying houses with negative cash flow. Sean is, oh my God. You know, my father said, Marie, there's always another good deal around the corner. He was a real estate investor, Sean.
0: Yep,
1: I learned
0: there
1: so
0: is.
1: much from my dad. He says, there's always a great deal around the corner, you know? Make sure it makes sense to buy it. And always myself, always buying good areas, mature areas that have, you know, are well maintained. I don't buy junkers. I never have bought junkers. I buy a house that has everything that I want in there. Maybe I want to put some lipstick and rouge in the future. But the moment I close, I am able to have positive cash flow. And I say that, positive cash flow, not negative, not taking out of my pocket, you know? So, I mean, from the real estate investor's point of view, that's what we should be looking, you know? So take us to the next step then. Take us to the next step. Like, what is the next step on this process?
0: Well, I mean, once documents go through and you know, we have offers that come in on the property, we still do everything through DocuSign there as well. We negotiate everything over the phone, which is actually hasn't changed since pre-COVID. That's exactly what we did anyway.
1: Okay.
0: Now we're accepting deposits through ETF or wire transfer.
1: Yes.
0: Actually, no, sorry, not ETF. You can get a bank draft from your bank and go right to our bank and deposit it into our trust account there. Or you can wire transfer it, which actually the deal we just did on Sunday, they wire transferred it on Monday. Piece of cake. It was like literally they went in their bank. Here's the account we want the money wired to. Bang, bang, done. And right now we waived all fees on wire transfers just because we want to facilitate that. So
1: Sure.
0: nobody's touching checks. Like you would
1: No.
0: be amazed when a deposit check comes in, how many people have touched that sucker before it actually gets put
1: Exactly.
0: into a bank vault somewhere, you
1: I
0: know,
1: know. I
0: from the
1: know.
0: bank typing it to the buyer getting it to the agent getting it. So then the agent takes it to my office, the admin gets it, then the admin sends it to, oh my God, it's got like
1: know.
0: 65 fingerprints on it before it goes through. And we thought, that's not going to work. Wire transfer, click, click, done.
1: Exactly. Also,
0: No.
1: it's much more efficient. You don't have so many people touching it. I mean, not just because of COVID-19, but think about it. I mean, how much time are you going to save? A lot of time. A lot
0: And the
1: of time.
0: driving time, you know, usually, typically, I would, if it's my buyer, the buyer would get the deposit. I would go to my buyer, pick it up, take it from there, drive it to my office. So you
1: Yes.
0: think about the mileage, never mind carbon emissions, but the amount of time taken just to deliver the money around, when now it's literally the buyer goes to the bank, the money's in the account.
1: Yeah.
0: I don't know why we didn't do this before.
1: I know. Well, you're probably going to continue afterwards. Yeah. Myself, I was able to defer some of my mortgage payments. So with my credit union and with Equitable Bank, they were able to defer just by doing DocuSign. So for my credit union, it was just DocuSign. I signed it. And then for Equitable, I just filled out a form and they said, okay, it's deferred. Really easy. Really easy, you know? So, I mean, yeah, we can become much more efficient now than we were before. And using Zoom or using Facebook Live or whatever you want to use, whatever method you want to use, you know who that person is, you know? I mean, the picture matches, great. You know, if it doesn't, then you err and say, no, sorry, I'm not feeling comfortable with this. You know,
0: you don't look right.
1: That's more lipstick, Maria.
0: Because you don't look like your driver's license anymore.
1: Yeah, exactly, exactly. So, Sean, thank you for spending the time with us. Can you tell all of us how to get in touch with you in Hamilton?
0: The easiest way right now would be my website, which is just seanhartley.com. You can find me there. You can search my name on Facebook. I'm on Facebook, mostly Instagram, Twitter. YouTube. I have a YouTube channel as well. So anyway, excellent. Google Sean Hartley Remax and you will find all of my stuff. There's probably about 3 pages of things in there. You can always call me. My phone is like surgically, it's like literally right here, surgically attached to my hand. So my number there is 289-237-7101. Call, text, email. I'm a tech guy, so I'm connected to pretty much everything.
1: Yeah, fantastic. That's what we need to be, tech. That's what I'm learning. That's what I said last year. I was going to become more technologically savvy. And I'm learning now. I'm being forced to do it, whether I want to or not, right? Always I thinking about
0: that. Probably a year than, wow. I do all my own, you know, graphics. I do my own graphic design. I do all my own, you know, other than designing the website, but I do all the posts, all the articles, all of that stuff. So it was a lot of learning.
1: You have very good posts, by the way, Sean. And I know you're on my Facebook page on the Canadian Real Estate Investors Association Facebook page and also the Ontario Landlords Association Facebook page. And you put very good stats out there. And I think that's the one thing that impressed me when I started to get to know who you were, was you had a lot of statistics. And that's what we need to go as a real estate investor, right, is to have know the statistics up front of what we're dealing with, you know. So I was very I really enjoyed the statistics. And
0: I'm doing the video statistics weekly. They started doing them when COVID started. So if you do go onto my Facebook or my website or on my YouTube channel, you'll see there that'll say COVID market update weekly. If you go in there, it's about a 5 to 7 minute video for every single week showing the stats of what's happened. And you can actually watch it if you either kill some time or you can mark them all. But all the way from March 15th all the way up till I've got another one coming shortly. Probably tomorrow I'll be recording it. But if you want to watch them all, you can actually see what happened with the numbers and see how we went from this big peak to a valley and now we're on our way back up again. So it's a weekly report. I think I'm going to keep doing it permanently.
1: I think you should. And I was very impressed. A week
0: behind you that you know what happened, right?
1: I think as an investor, we should know. We don't have to wait for statistics from the government or anyone. Let's find out right now what's happening. And I'm thinking of using that myself for my own business, is just doing more videoing and send it to people, right? Don't have to wait. We don't even have to write articles anymore if I don't want to. Not that I don't, but the video is the way to go now. I mean, 2020 is the year of the videos and you know, interaction like you and I are doing and getting to know each other. So and I want to thank you.
0: I'm sorry. The nice thing is because our office is large enough, we have like 11 branches, just over 600 and change agents. So the stats that I do in my videos are pulled from those actual agents. So they're not skewed by media. They're not pulled from, you know, a third party. They actually come right out of our appointment center that we track everything. So when I do those stats reports, it's based on over 600 agents working in the market. So they're actually quite relevant. So nice.
1: Wow, that's fantastic. Yeah. So we just spent some time with Sean Hartley from Hamilton, and we learned how to buy and sell our properties virtually. So Sean has a very good system. So if you want to get to know more about it, you can go on his website or go on Facebook. You'll see he's posting his findings all the time. And you're saying weekly basis, you're posting what's happening in the market. So I think that's wonderful. And thank you for all your your effort, Sean, because that takes a lot of effort. That takes a lot of time, but doing it the video time, you have to get over your shyness. So I want to thank Sean Hartley, realtor from Remax Escarpment, has 7 years of real estate experience coupled with over 20 years of business management and sales experience. And you can see that when you're talking, that you are a true businessman, right? You're just not a salesperson, because a lot of people are being fooled by that, but you're a businessman. I know you've had other businesses. We can go into another time, but thank you so much for spending time. And everyone, it's May the 15th, 2020. Have a great weekend. I think this is a long weekend, isn't it? Victoria Day weekend?
0: Who knows?
1: I don't even know. I didn't even know that. Edward told me.
0: I can't wait to say in.
1: I mean, all I'm going to be doing this weekend is maybe do more shows, but I'm going to be painting and fixing up my garden and fixing up around my house. I'm really enjoying this time off. This is my vacation.
0: Well, golf courses are open as of this week, so
1: there you go.
0: Make a point. I got to get out and go do something.
1: Perfect timing. Thank you, Sean. Thank you so much. Take care. Have a great weekend. We'll have you back again. Bye. Take care. Bye bye. Country songs just make you feel good.

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1: From CBC News, The World This Hour, I'm Mike Miles. Multiple U.S. media outlets are now projecting progressive candidate Abdel El-Sayed has won the Michigan Democratic primary. The contest seen as an indication of the party's future path as it looks to regain control of the U.S. Senate. Steve Futterman now with more.
2: This was one of the most closely watched races in the nation. Democrats deciding who their candidate will be in this November's U.S. Senate race in Michigan, a race that could determine which party controls the U.S. Senate. So a lot was at stake here. The U.S. media now declaring Abdel El-Sayed a progressive, the winner over the more establishment moderate candidate, Haley Stevens. This morning, Stevens called El-Sayed to concede. Now, last night, El-Sayed talked about how his campaign brought people who've been dissatisfied together.
3: Across that movement that we built, there was an inspiration in the idea that we could take our government back. Government of the people, by the people, and for the people, instead of government of the corporations, by the special interests, and for the billionaires.
2: Now, of course, this race seems to crystallize this ongoing battle within the Democratic Party between the more establishment and progressive candidates. Steve Futterman, CBC News, Los Angeles.
1: The United States government is planning to close 5 foreign missions, and one of them is in Winnipeg. The CBC's Santiago Arias Orozco tells us businesses on both sides of the border will take a hit.
4: It's useful to have feet on the ground.
5: For 20 years, Brad Kirbison worked at the United States Consulate in Winnipeg. It opened in 2001, covering the area between Toronto and Calgary.
4: You know, it's a lot of geography, a lot of people, and a lot of issues that it's very hard to address from that distance.
5: The office doesn't handle visas or passports. Its key role to promote business and trade with Canada. Now the U.S. Department of State is transferring those responsibilities to its embassy in Ottawa, closing Winnipeg in a bid to streamline operations. Brian Peeler, with the Department of Political Science at the University of Manitoba, says it's a bigger loss for Americans.
6: Giving up a set of eyes and ears on a province that it's, you know, currently making sectoral-specific trade decisions about.
5: The State Department says its priorities in Canada remain steadfast. It's unclear when the consulate will stop operating. Santiago Arias Orozco, CBC News, Winnipeg.
1: A woman's in custody after 4 men were stabbed in central London. Metropolitan police say it happened during lunchtime in Covent Garden. The victims rushed to a trauma center, their condition unknown. Police say the 47-year-old woman is facing charges of assault and possession of an offensive weapon. There's no word so far about a possible motive. Artificial intelligence can soon be helping people in a profession steeped in traditional methods. A new report from Farm Credit Canada is exploring how to use AI in agriculture. In Newfoundland and Labrador, some farmers are on board, despite warnings from experts. Max Bacco tells us more.
7: Farmers are paying more for almost everything, including feed, fertilizer, and fuel to run their operations. So for people like Scott Neary, who runs an indoor farm in St. John's, technology is a lifeline.
8: So if we're not finding ways to not only increase our own competitiveness, but also stay competitive, then I think that's going to be a big problem for food security. So I think that's why it's so important for people not only to want to adopt AI, but for them to almost need to adopt AI.
7: Kelly Bronson, an agriculture and AI expert at the University of Ottawa, says artificial intelligence won't solve that fundamental problem in the food system.
9: We have tried and true methods for generating food, more local and community-based food security in ways that don't harm the environment.
7: Max Bacco, CBC News, St. John's.
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0: Hi, I'm Jamie Poisson, and I host CBC's daily news podcast, Front Burner. Every weekday, we set out to have a conversation about the biggest Canadian and global issues that you want to know more about, from politics to culture to online stuff. We spend a lot of time on the show thinking about the best ways to have those conversations and searching for the smartest people to have them with. That's it. That's the sell. I hope you'll tune in.
1: From CBC News, The World This Hour, I'm Mike Miles. Multiple news outlets are projecting progressive candidate Abdel El Sayed has won Michigan's Democratic primary.
2: What we showed is that the power of our many is greater than the power of their money.
1: He beat moderate Haley Stevens in a tight contest. El Sayed will face Republican Mike Rogers in November's U.S. midterm elections for an open Michigan Senate seat. The Democratic Party is being tested as it tries to regain control of the Senate. Observers called this primary a test of the party's future path. To Kyiv next. Firefighters hose down flames at a hardware store damaged in the latest wave of Russian strikes. Ukrainian officials say at least 17 people were killed, 44 others injured in attacks around the capital. It comes after President Volodymyr Zelensky shared disturbing video captured in the eastern region of Kherson. A civilian identified as a 52-year-old man named Yuri is seen being attacked by an exploding drone. Yuri survived. He says this is the second time he's come under attack. Ukraine is accusing Russia of hunting innocent people with drones like a human safari. London police are treating a mass stabbing in Covent Garden as a mental health incident. A woman's in custody after four men were stabbed. Scissors were found at the scene. Two of the four men are out of the hospital, while the other two are believed to have minor injuries. Authorities say a 47-year-old woman is facing charges of assault and possession of an offensive weapon. Police believe this was an isolated incident. After a day of relative calm, officials in British Columbia are assessing the damage, and so far, it doesn't look good. Hundreds of properties have been destroyed by wildfires, and officials warn fire season is far from over. Caroline Bargoot has that story.
3: Basically, I grabbed my marriage license, I grabbed a few odds and ends and some mementos, and I was out of there.
4: When Arlene Gervais saw wildfires moving towards her home on the main Okanagan Indian Reserve, she knew it was time to go. She later saw a video posted on social media of her home burned to the ground, one of about 230 properties destroyed by the Bradley Creek fire.
3: It's very, very difficult. We're trying to just stay as positive as we can.
4: The Pear Lake wildfire burning near the village of Clinton, northwest of Kamloops, has destroyed about 120 properties, and damage assessments are still being done. BC's Forestry Minister Ravi Parmar says this has been a difficult fire season, and it's just getting started.
5: August and September are often the most active period for wildfire in our province. We know the BC Wildfire Service almost certainly has several weeks of high-intensity work left before the wildfire season has settled.
4: He says British Columbians in fire-prone areas should stay up to date and pack a bag just in case they, too, will have to leave. Caroline Bargoot, CBC News, Vernon, BC.
1: One of Canada's most recognized journalists, Lloyd Robertson, has died. He was 92. Robertson's passage was announced last night by CTV News, and confirmed by a family member to CBC News. Susan Ormiston looks back at his remarkable career and legacy.
6: 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Lloyd Robertson for CBC News.
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7: Through the 60s and 70s, Robertson was a fixture on CBC, then became headline news himself when he moved to rival CTV.
11: 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U.S. President Ronald Reagan.
7: Where he anchored news coverage for over three decades.
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7: And in 2011, leaving the anchor chair, but not the network.
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7: And now, signing off forever, as he often did.
12: 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Good night.
7: Susan Ormiston, CBC News, Toronto.
1: And that is The World This Hour. For CBC News, I'm Mike Miles.
13: Five-star tenant. And I've got three other wonderful real estate investors and landlords long-term that will give us some really good insight on who you have to choose and who you should be choosing. I want to invite Lena Gergen. How are you today?
14: I'm great. Thank you, Maria. How are you?
13: Wonderful. And Lena, where are you from? Where do you live?
14: Okay, so I am living in Vaughan, but my real estate portfolio is all in Eastern Ontario. And I also own a property management company that manages various types of real estate assets that range all the way out from Eastern Ontario, the Ottawa Valley, and then from Oshawa all the way through to Niagara Falls, Hamilton, Brantford, and surrounding. So I'm everywhere.
13: Is that enough for you? And you're also in the United States, too.
14: No, I've got so many other businesses that go on, too. Apparently, it's not. But I enjoy it. It's what I do full time. Like, this is all that I live, eat, and breathe.
13: Fantastic. Yeah, which are just pretty much what I do, too. And I think all the four of us pretty much live, breathe, and think about real estate all day long.
14: This
13: and
14: is
13: how many years have you been in real estate?
14: 18, so 2003. Yeah, going into 18 years now. A while.
13: Fantastic. So you have a lot of wisdom to share with everyone, which is what it's all about, too. Thank you, Lena. Thank you for choosing to join me. And now we're going to go to Jay. Hi, Jay.
15: Doing well, Maria. Thanks for having me.
13: How are you today, Jay? My pleasure. My pleasure, Jay. So tell us a little bit about
15: myself.
13: Yourself.
15: I've been in real estate since 2014. Started out, bought my very first property on the Hamilton Mountain back when you could buy properties on the Hamilton Mountain that were affordable. And then in 2016, I got into the real estate game, got licensed, and started a property management company. I service the Niagara-Hamilton areas and work with investors in terms of tenant placement and property management.
13: Fantastic. Fantastic. Welcome. Thank you very much. And Rob LaMontagne, how are you? So nice to have you join me.
16: Doing good. Thank you for inviting me.
13: Rob? You're welcome. I know you had your speaker off. So tell us a little bit about your real estate background.
16: Oh, I've been in real estate since 2010. I was self-employed and had no pension. So 2008, the global recession of 2008 kind of did me in, and I had to figure out another plan. And that plan involved getting trained in investment real estate and starting to look at rental properties. So I started with my training in 2010, about my first building in 2010, and I haven't looked back. I enjoy it.
13: Think about real estate all day long, like I do, correct? Like the three of us are doing it also, right?
16: Pretty much.
13: So wonderful to have you. Thank you. Thank you. Myself, I've been in real estate since 2000, so I'm going into my 21st year. I love real estate. For myself, I chose real estate because I knew that was the fastest way of gaining wealth and being financially independent, and it's proven to be that way because since 2008, I just do real estate, and that's where I get all my financial monies from. So I'm very happy to be doing it for 21 years. It's a great business model, and I as a woman, I think it's one of the best business models to be in, quite frankly, because it's a level playing field. I mean, you're only as good as what you know and how smart you are about business. So speaking about that, you know, we all know what's going on about the tenants, right? With 2020 not being able to evict them and tenants not paying and really destroying properties. And the landlord tenant board has been shut down. It's opened up. Now it's kind of, I guess, semi in the air. Everything's done via like Zoom calls like we're doing right now. So I'm going to be asking you, just to help our members of my association, how do they choose their next five-star tenant? So the first thing I'm going to start with is let's look at how not to choose them. Let's look at whom we shouldn't be choosing. So I'm going to ask Lena to start off with, what is the one red flag that you get when you're interviewing a person who wants to come into your home and rent from you?
14: Sorry, my daughter's roller coaster just fell over.
13: Okay.
14: So first red flag is even before we get to an interview perspective. If you're responding to an ad and you're asking me questions that are already in my ad, we're going to have a problem. So that for me is the first thing that just thank you, no thank you, next.
13: Okay. Yeah. That was really easy, right? That's really easy for you. So you don't even bother with them after that, I'm sure. You just kind of nice to get off the phone with them. Yeah, for sure. Great. I love that, Lena. I love the way you do things, business, you know, straight out, just like me. If you don't fit this thing, forget about it. It's not going to work, right? Really simple. I think
15: the big thing for me is two things. One, if you can move in a hurry, I mean, that's always a giant red flag. I mean, there are exceptions to that rule. And secondly, I think the biggest thing is just, you know, you have cash in hand and you're ready to go. It's like, okay, I've got money, I can move in. When can I go? You know, and they want to kind of skip through the steps, right? Like, I think like all of us on this call, we have processes in place in terms of how we set things up. But when you want to try and bypass those, and as an investor, I think we all know that we don't want to make a mortgage payment unless we have to. But at the same time, it's like follow the processes to make sure you get the right tenant.
13: Yes. And Rob, how about yourself?
16: Well, I've got one immediate red flag, and that's when the prospective tenant doesn't want to give me any personal information. I won't show a property unless the tenant has filled in my rental application and tells me a little bit about themselves. And very often I end up with tenants that say, well, I don't give that kind of information and I don't want to share that kind of stuff. And I'm sorry, but if you want to move into my building and my apartment, I need to know some things about you before I'm even willing to show you.
13: Yeah. Bravo. I feel the same way. Myself, red flags. and I just had this happen just 2 weeks ago, actually, where somebody wanted to move in quickly again. And what they said was when they sent me an email, it was, I need to move out where I'm living. My conditions are not very good where I'm living, right? Okay. So, I mean, that's a red flag for me. So when I asked them where they were living, they said, I'm living at home. I said, okay. So you know what I'm going to need to talk to your mother about you before you come. She just got off that phone call so fast. You could see her running down the street. So I mean that, you know, things like that. I mean they write one thing, and then when I ask where you're living now and what's wrong with where you're living now, well, I'm living at home. Okay, troublemakers. Lena, back to you. Let's have some fun with this.
14: Oh, geez. Okay. So are we still like pre-screening or are we now at the showing? Because.
13: Oh, no. We're pre-screening. We're still pre-screening. Okay.
14: So we haven't gotten there yet.
13: Not even meeting.
14: Oh, I don't even talk to them on the phone. My God, if we've gotten on a phone call, you're already like halfway into the apartment. I can't be bothered. So for me, I'm sorry. I can't, there's so much happening on a daily basis. And now I'm in mandatory kindergarten. So like, I can't be bothered. So if you're asking me if you can split up first and last month's rent, I cannot be bothered. If you're asking me about, you know, what my policies are when it comes to guests or pets, or if you're giving these like long-winded stories about how you have to leave because there's mold and there's this and, you know, No.
13: Red flag, right?
14: And to be honest, they may not be a problem. They may not be a problem in terms of a tenant. So I just want to be very clear. They may not be a problem tenant, right? They may be great. They may keep the place in a good state of repairs. They may pay their rent on time, but they're going to drive me insane. So when I'm screening them, I'm screening who the heck I want to be dealing with for however long it is that I'm going to be dealing with as well, right? So just to be honest.
13: You have to be honest. This is a long-term relationship, right? I mean, that's the way I look at it too. I look at people as long-term. Can I handle them? Can they handle me? Yeah. Do they mesh with my personality? It has to mesh with my personality and what I see. Like I have an avatar of what kind of a tenant I want. Do they fit into the avatar? If they don't, they don't get in. pretty simple, you know. They have to go by my rules and the way I want things done, not the way you want things done. Go find somebody, some other sucker. That's the way I look at it. Anyways, enough about that. Jay, you're next. You're just laughing at me, right, Jay? I talk with my hand. Okay, it's your turn, Jay. I can't hear you, hon. I can't hear you. Jay, I can't hear you.
16: You might be muted, Jay.
13: Yeah, you might be muted. Unmute, that's it. Go ahead, Jay. Nope. Nope.
16: Okay, I'll go while he's having a problem.
13: Nope, you're still muted, Jay.
16: I always ask my family about where they're currently living and why they're leaving. I'm always interested in the answer to that question. And if I get an answer like, you know, we just got married and we're thinking have a family and right now we're in a one bedroom apartment, we'd like something a little bigger. That's very different than, oh, my landlord's driving me crazy. He's such an idiot. He's nitpicking me all the time. You get a wide range of answers about what they think of their current property. Landlord doesn't look after the property and the landlord's doing this and phone the landlord about the stove and it's not working. And all of a sudden you start to get a feel for if they're bad mouthing their current landlord and they're bad mouthing their current apartment, what are they going to do about you?
13: Exactly. I feel the same way. Jay, are you back on? Jay? No, it's not working. It's not working. Just see what you can do, Jay. I'm just going to go ahead to Robert. But that's for sure. I mean, if somebody badmouths their present landlord, they're going to badmouth me. And they're going to be troublemakers, right? I mean, nobody does that, talks bad about their landlord, because that's what they're going to be talking bad about me in the future. And I have to have somebody who has respected their last landlord, has appreciated the last landlord, and will appreciate me and my home also. So that's a red flag for me too. Jay, are you okay?
15: I hope so. Can you guys hear me or no?
13: Yes. Yeah. Fine.
15: All right. Perfect. I don't know what happened there. So
13: your turn, Jay.
15: Yeah. So I mean, my story. So once, like when I first started into property management, it was the one man wrecking crew, which was me. So I actually used to make phone calls. I used to get on the phone. I used to talk to people. Yeah. And that's before I, couldn't deal with the stories. And I remember one prospect that phoned back. They sent me an email at 11 o'clock and then in the morning. And what I did was I always set up my calls later in the day. So I got back to them. I said, send me the best number to reach you at and I'll call you back. So I remember phoning back. I had my list of all my prospects that I was phoning back. And this guy, I phoned him back and I said, you know, you called me about this property. He's like, yeah, I'm not moving anymore. I'm like, oh, okay. He's like, yeah, I'm not moving to St. Catharines anymore. And I'm like, oh, he's like, I'm moving to Guelph now. And I'm like, okay, well, you called me at 11. It's now like 7 o'clock, right? In 8 hours, you've moved like, you know, 150 kilometers away. So it's like, if you're indecisive, you know, or you can't. And I think that's part of the reason why I prefer to get on the phone, because when you're screening the applicants, you ask them questions and it's like, boom, boom, boom, boom, right? There's different ways to do it, right? I mean, obviously you want to screen people in before you take the time to make those calls, and that's important. But you know, like if you're a smaller landlord, it's beneficial to make those calls early. And then as you get to the scale of, like, you know, others of us, you know, you either have other people that make those calls for you, or you protect your time and you just don't get on the phone with them until you've screened them in.
13: Yeah.
16: And on that one, I would be really quick to say, why the change from St. Catharines to Guelph? Like, what do you do for a living that your job changed that dramatically?
13: That's another red flag for me. That would be a red flag. How can you change your mind so quickly, right? Yeah, I agree. Lena, it's your turn now.
14: So
13: red flags.
14: Oh geez. Okay, so you're making me think. Right now,
13: it's too late at night.
14: No, it's not that it's too late at night. It's just the way that we do business now is so different that, like, red flags don't even get that far. So right now in our business, the way that we function, we have an add up. There's a virtual tour up. And the very next thing that this tenant has to do before they contact me is request a rental application. So there's a link that they go onto our website. They have to get an application. And if they actually are willing and able to go through and complete that application, then we'll have a discussion. I posted a 2-bedroom unit 3 weeks ago. on Facebook, on Zumper, and on Kijiji. And in the span of 2.5 hours, I got 57 inquiries, I got 32 rental application requests, and I got 2 applications that came in, and one of them is moving in next week.
13: Wow. Wow. Wow.
14: Right? It took 1 afternoon, 2 showings. The unit was rented. First and last was paid in full. My tenants have the highest credit scores that I've seen in that particular region in the last 15 years.
13: Wow.
14: So it's different. Like, we don't even have that far to go because they weed themselves out. My application is 12 pages long. Like, nobody wants it. It is.
13: Excellent. Excellent. I know, Jay, you use an application form too, right?
15: Yeah, no, absolutely. I mean, ours is pretty detailed too. And, you know, it's a good screening mechanism, like Lena says, right? Like, and if you're using paper, please stop using paper applications. It's way too easy to forge. But I think the biggest thing is, you know, is that that's one of the screening processes, right? I mean, our application is $25, right? So that's another way to screen people in or out. You're either committed to doing it or you're not. And that just covers the cost of the credit pull, right? Yeah. It's very simple. So I think, like, the biggest thing is use that as a way to continue to screen people in. So it's like when Lena talked about those numbers, it's really true. It's like she went from 57 to what, 32? So you cut it in half, half again, and then eventually you get 2 or 3 applications. Like, everyone thinks, like, they get so fixated on the 57 numbers. Well, guess what? Yeah. You only have one house. It's not a popularity contest. Yeah. You have one house. You need one quality tenant. So just focus on that.
13: We have a question. Very good. I'm glad you brought up the application form, Lena. Ali Nazarian, thank you. Thank you for your question. Where can one find a good application template or website? Can you help them out here? Lena?
14: My husband built ours.
13: Okay.
14: And then we populated into DocuSign, and then he programmed it so it all gets auto set and whatnot. So honestly, there are lots of them that are floating around in the landlord groups. You want to make sure that what you're using, you're legally allowed to use, right? So a form that I, as a non-realtor, can use is not the same as that which a realtor can use, right? Because Oria has their own forms and I'm not allowed to use those. And technically neither are you if you're not a realtor. I know that the paralegal Harry Fine sells a package that has an application in there. So maybe try that. I don't know. I mean, I'd love to offer you to sell you mine, but I mean, that's not what I'm here for.
13: Thank you, Lena. Thank you. Hey, what about yourself? Any advice for
15: Yeah, honey? So we use a few, or we've tried out a few. I mean, the main one that we use a program called Neighbourly. And that seems to be the most popular with landlords. There's a couple other new ones floating around. Single Key is one. They're based out of Toronto, and there's a few others. I think if you Google some of them, and just see what's out there, right? I mean, at the end of the day, you want something. I'm a big proponent of you want to pull your own credit. You don't want the tenant to submit you with a credit report, because if you Google fake Equifax credit report, you can make your own online. You can have the best credit score on everything. You need to do your due diligence. And, you know, it's very rare. I mean, I started out doing paper and accepting Equifax credit reports from people, and knock on wood, I was really lucky that nothing happened. But you want to be very careful in getting the right information and going from there.
13: Yeah, good advice. Thank you. Robert, how about yourself? Do you have an application form that you send out to the people who want to apply?
16: Yes, we have an application form, but we also, most of the rentals that I do are rent to own. If I don't have a property manager, I do the rent to owns. And the beauty with that is that generally, I get referred the rent-to-own tenant from a mortgage broker, and the mortgage broker has already done a mortgage application. The mortgage broker has already done the credit checks. The mortgage broker has already done most of that work, and as part of the tenant's signing with the mortgage broker, they also agree that I'm allowed to view that information if they're going to do a rent-to-own for me. So the mortgage broker has gotten me their credit reports. The mortgage broker has gotten me the
13: credit scores,
16: the mortgage incomes, their job, proof of identity, all that stuff. So it's one area where the pre-screening is largely done in advance for me, and I just have to review it.
13: I love that idea, don't you guys? I mean, if we could get a mortgage broker to do this job for us and, you know, pay them something for it, because they can get all that really quickly. That's what they do all day long, right? I mean, maybe that's a way of doing this.
14: Rob made a very good point. Jay, you and I are not very good business people. Hire a property manager. Like, we do this for a living. We have all the forms.
15: If only we knew a property manager.
14: Really good property manager. Rob made a very good point. Jay, we are not good at this at all.
16: My property is in Windsor and Phoenix. I can't manage them from where I am. I have to have a local property manager.
14: That is the answer we're supposed to be getting.
13: That's it. Yeah, exactly. But hire a good property manager. I know all you guys are good property managers.
16: And,
13: so am I. That's enough. That's enough.

0: And then if I try, and what I do with them, because I know they're not qualified, just from talking to them, you know, then I'll say, I'll give them their dick. I said, if you're really interested, please call me tomorrow. And we can get on with the paperwork. Nobody's ever called me back, except the right ones, right? So that's how I do it. Just like you, it's changed so much. Now we do more virtual stuff. And, you know, I've saved so much time. I mean, thank God for COVID for that, right? We're learning to get smarter as a business. We're getting much, much stronger. Okay, now, third thing. Okay, so again, Lena, back to you. Some more red flags.
1: Okay, so when COVID first started, what I started doing is when people would call the office to inquire, mm-hmm. I would start to like purposely irritate and agitate them.
0: Yeah.
1: So I would purposely like pretend that I didn't know what they were talking about. And I would like confuse my rental prices. Yeah. And depending on how they would, I know it sounds really bad, but like you need to understand, how are people dealing with the stress? So for me, I would, you know, I say I poke the bear, but I would like poke them to see what kind of a reaction they would get. Because depending on how they respond to the fact that I forgot how much I had listed my property for rent, it'll let me know how they're going to behave later on, right? Like, and I would do this in emails or in texts on Kijiji too. Like I would just, and people, some of them would get so angry. And my next response was, I'm really sorry. You know, I've got 150 units that I deal with. I didn't remember, but if this is the way that this response is, you and I are not going to have a good relationship and this is not the right fit for you.
0: Bravo, bravo.
1: So I do that occasionally as well. Yeah. But I'm, you know, I'm just, I need to find different ways to entertain myself.
0: That's right. And it is entertaining. Listen, I've got all these stories to share. Each one of us has how many stories? Because we laugh at these things, right?
1: Yeah.
0: Thank you, Lena. Jay, how about yourself?
2: I think the biggest thing for me is really is just trying to figure out, you want to ask as many open-ended questions as possible, right? You want to get them talking more than you're listening. And I think, like, I mean, going back to kind of the story that Rob told at the showing, right, where it's like if they're bad mouthing their landlord. Like I remember going to a showing, it was like a Sunday morning, it was 11 o'clock. I had like two people go through and this guy went through and I'm like, you know, I asked the question, I'm like, why are you looking to move? And he's like, oh, my landlord, he's saying this, he's that. And I'm like, oh, that's terrible. What happened? And I would just, and he just kept speaking himself. And I'm standing there in the kitchen, I'm like, stop talking, please just stop talking, please just stop. And he just kept going on and on and on. I was like, okay. And then he harassed me for 3 weeks for an application, which I miraculously couldn't find anywhere. So
0: you're poking the bear, which I do all the time.
2: That's what you have to do. Like going to Lena's point, right? Is that you want to, like, this is like your detective, right? You need to, once they're in, it's hard to get them out. And especially now with COVID and like everything that's going on and the moratorium, it's like, now is the time that you have to really be sure, because, you know, they're, you know, once they're in, it's hard to get them out.
0: Yeah, that's true. And listen, Minu Kana says to you, brava, Lena, brava, Lena.
1: Oh, stick with me. I love this game.
0: Thank you. Bob, how about you? Oh, look at that little sweetheart. Hi. Hello.
1: Just coming to observe. I'm going to put her on mute.
0: It's okay. Rob, it's your turn. Some more red flags. I love these red flags.
3: I'm kind of starting to run out of red flags. We've been covering red flags now for a bit.
0: That's okay. We're probably running into each other, right? We're all such smart landlords here. We're kind of doing the same things as far as choosing the tenant, right? We see those red flags so quickly in the process.
3: I mean, one of the things, if we want to talk about it, is the screening of property managers, because I know that Lena and Jay are property managers, and finding a property manager is a job in itself.
0: It is.
3: And you want to screen for bad property managers too, because they're the ones who are going to be picking your tenants.
0: Yeah, you know what? Bad property managers, bad real estate agents that have no background in real estate and are picking tenants for you. Mm-hmm. And I've had four or five people that have gotten in touch with me and said, oh, I had a real estate agent choose my tenant and it's a tenant from hell. They're into drugs. They have guns, doing illegal activity. Now, what kind of screening process did that real estate agent do? Like, you know, that's another thing. The other thing too, get a proper and good paralegal who knows what they're doing and have won a number of cases. Like, that's what you want

0: too. You want your dream team to include all these great people that are all five star for us in the way they do their job, right? For
1: If you
0: me,
1: talk to a real estate agent, the real estate agent's job actually is not to screen for your tenant. The real estate agent's job is to advertise your rental on MLS,
0: yeah.
1: and they will get you the information, but you're still responsible for screening your tenant.
0: Yeah, good,
1: Unlike when you
0: good.
1: hire a property manager, if you're hiring
0: Yeah.
1: a property manager, your property manager is doing some tenant screening for you.
0: Yes, for sure. And myself, Lee, I'm like you, I poke the bear. I poke the bear because I want to know how they react to what I'm saying, right? They have to know who the boss is, and the boss is me, not them. They're coming onto my property. I'm allowing them to come onto my property. Let's say the property is $400,000 or $500,000. Am I going to throw my keys at the first person that smiles at me? No, I have to pay my mortgage. You know, in order for me to get my mortgage, I've had to jump through so many hoops. They're going to jump through so many hoops, just equally as I have. So I'm really tough on them, like you are. I take my time about getting back to them because I'm poking the bear to see, you know, are they able to handle my personality? Are they able, just like you, are they able to handle that I've forgotten about them or I've got other things to do? Like I do that on purpose. But once they're in there, if they pass through those tests of mine, then they're great tenants. And they're in there and they have paid through this COVID, the 19, they've paid through all this time. They've even sent money faster, like 3 days in advance. Like that's the kind of tenants you want. And when I delivered some nice Christmas gifts to them, they send me a very nice note saying, "Thank you so very much. We really enjoyed knowing you and meeting you and living in your home." Isn't that better than someone screaming in your ears, telling you off, calling every name in the book? Now that's what I want to do. That's the kind of business I want. Okay, final round, and then we're going to go with who actually when you meet with them. Final round, Lena. Okay, before they even get to your place, what's the other characteristic you've noticed about a bad tenant?
2: Oh
0: Yes.
2: man, it's been a long time that we've had like these issues. And I'm only saying that because it's literally like, here's the email, here's my response, here's your application, and then we'll have a conversation. And it's been like that for the last maybe 2 years. Like we were doing that before COVID.
0: Excellent.
2: Okay, so some of my most entertaining wackos. Oh man, like there are so many different stories. I love the ones who will tell me how they make really, really good money. And those are the words that they use. I make really, really good money, so you don't need to worry about your rent. So, grammar, language, those kinds of things are pretty important.
0: Absolutely.
2: But if I ain't gotta worry about getting paid, you ain't gotta worry about getting keys.
0: Exactly, right?
2: So now you see that in, emails, and it's just delete. But before they used to call, right? And those have always been the young one, like the young kids who are collecting multiple sources of questionable income and, have answers for everything, but ain't got nothing to say.
0: That's true. You know, what kind of grammar? Are they polite? Are they polite on the phone? Because that means a lot to me. Are they polite? What kind of language are they using? Are they, is it grammatically correct? You know, like all this are all indications of who they are. And unfortunately, some of the inexperienced landlords or maybe foreign, foreign people have moved to this country and want to make a few dollars and are landlords now, don't see those red herrings, let's say. Those are red herrings that are giving away that kind of person you're going to have in your home. It really is. Thank you, Lena. Jay, it's your turn.
3: My favorite. Are we allowed to call it wackos, like Lena said? But I mean, before we kind of go down this path, I want to say that I think we've all been fortunate that we all have had really good tenants in our properties, right? But there are some interesting characters that come across us and try and take advantage. Like I remember it was last summer, I had a potential applicant go through, and basically before I set up the show in, I set the expectation of if, before we do that, this is kind of our process, our application. We do look at your credit, we do look at background. And right away this guy was like, "Whoa, wow, I don't want you pulling my credit." I'm like, "That's nice." I said, "Okay." He's like, "Well, I really like the place and I want to move in." And I'm like, "Okay, well, you still have to fill out the application." And he was like, "Well, you don't understand, I'm going through a divorce. And my mortgage broker won't let anyone pull my credit. So how about I just give you an extra $500 to not pull my credit?" And I was like, how about no? He's like, okay, how about 700? I just said, keep going, buddy. And he went up to $1,000. He went up to $1,000. I still said no.
0: You're never going to get it anyway.
3: I didn't do it.
0: But an inexperienced landlord would jump at it, right?
3: Absolutely, right? That's the thing, right? Everyone has a price.
0: Yeah.
3: Right? And it's like, what's your price? And this guy, it's like, anytime that you tell me that you don't want to do an application or you don't want your credit pulled or you want to skip through my process, not going to happen, right? Yeah. And you're done, right? And that same day that we also had two other showings and we rented it that day. Mm-hmm. So you have to be prepared to say no, mm-hmm. even when it's uncomfortable. Mm-hmm. It goes back to that thing is that don't be afraid to make a mortgage payment because by, you know, accepting the fistful of cash, mm-hmm. you're just asking for trouble.
0: Yeah, you are. And Minu Kana says, wow. Yes, I'm glad you're getting some good ideas, Minu, because you know what? The people I have on all my shows are people that are very experienced, have been in the business a long time. They not only are in real estate, but they may have been in other businesses beforehand. They're not youngsters. I mean, yeah, you're a youngster, okay, compared to the rest of us, but really good and experienced landlords who give really good advice. Rob, now it's your turn.
1: We're getting back to the emails and the grammar. What I always look for is the punctuation and the capitals. Somebody yes. who writes a paragraph with no punctuation and no capitals, and their writing style is such that it's just one long blurb, and I don't know where to breathe.
0: Yeah.
1: It tells me something about them if that's the best foot they're putting forward to wanting to rent your place.
3: Yeah. Rob, you're describing my parents and how they email me. So I think you were just saying that.
0: They're not looking for a place, okay?
3: Because oh, Lord, geez, no
2: I was just going to say right. that.
3: Sometimes it's all capital letters, too.
2: Okay. I was just going to say that.
0: Good one, Robert. And Mina. Minu is saying, these are really good lessons indeed. Yes, and you're just beginning of the lessons, Minu. Just keep listening. if first of all, I had a really good one, but I forgot about because I'm enjoying everyone else's so much here. But certainly the way they express themselves and having pushed, you know, pushing the boundary, Lena, just like you did. This was an honest mistake. I asked someone, he said he wanted to come and see one of my places. I said, good, please call me at 10 or 11 o'clock in the morning. I'm watching if they pay attention to the time that I asked them to call. That's an indication if they're even listening to what I'm saying. So there was this one guy that I just called, but I didn't see the call. And by the time I saw the call was about 1 o'clock in the afternoon. So I phoned him back. I said, oh, you know what? I'm really, really sorry. I apologize, but I didn't see your phone call. And he starts screaming at me on the phone. And I said, well, you know what? I don't think this is going to work out. And he says, I'm going to sue you. Sue whom? For what? You know? So that was the end of it. So again, pushing it, it was an honest mistake. I didn't do that on purpose, but you know what? He showed his hand, and you need them to show their hand before they come and waste your time at the house. You have to do that. Okay, so now we're going to go on now when you're actually meeting them for the first time at the property. Lena, it's your turn.
2: So first things first, mm-hmm. What I look at are your shoes, your nails, and your teeth. It sounds bizarre, but they tell me a very, very detailed story about who you are. Now, sidebar, just because you had said that man threatened to sue you, I did have a woman, this would have been in 2007, I think, who had come with her mom to view an apartment. And when it came time to pay rent, she offered to pay me a year's rent in advance because she was about to settle a lawsuit against her landlord because she broke her ankle when she fell off her trampoline. So just a sidebar, but yes, shoes, teeth, nails, those three things.
0: Yeah. Okay. Give us an idea about the shoes, teeth, and nails.
2: Okay. So I love shoes, something that I noticed to begin with, but a person who cares for their shoes cares for everything else. And then a person who is obsessive about their shoes will buy new shoes before they'll pay your rent. So if you have somebody who's coming to view your unit and they're wearing a $1,400 pair of sneakers and they still have the, you know, leather tag on it, that's the type of person that you don't want renting from you, because when the new one is about to be released, they'll be standing in line, not anymore. They'll be waiting online to purchase and you're probably not going to collect rent. Shoes also, people who are not necessarily, so if they're trying to put on a really good front for you, mm-hmm. so they're really trying to pull themselves together mm-hmm. in a way that's not natural, their mm-hmm. shoes never work with their outfits, nor are they comfortable walking in the shoes that they're in. As strange as it sounds.
0: Yeah. Well, I can understand that.
2: So that's one. Number two, your nails will tell me whether or not you actually have, let's say, an office job that you claim mm-hmm. you have, or if you're doing a lot more of like handiwork.
0: Yeah.
2: Like, are your hands calloused, or are they, you know, are your nails clean? Are they, you know, chipped and broken? Like, if you're telling me that, you know, you're, I don't know, a VP somewhere and you're looking at my $3,000 condo downtown Toronto and I can see, you know, oil caked underneath your nails, we have a problem. Discoloration from smoking. And then same thing with the teeth. Your teeth will tell you a lot.
0: Yeah. Excellent. I love that.
2: And every client and every like location is different, right? Like I'm looking for certain things when I'm renting downtown Toronto versus renting out in Cornwall. Like my profile is different, but there are very key characteristics for each mm-hmm. of these people. Like I hope you're not carrying Gucci and coming to look at my $500 bachelor apartment.
0: Yeah. Because yeah. that's a real red flag. That's a real red
2: Something's
0: flag.
2: Not right.
0: That's for sure. And Gail Ryder says you wouldn't rent to me then. Gail, you're a landlord. We're not renting to you anyways. She's so cute.
2: I'm not looking for clean shoes. I'm looking for the shoes that tell a story.
0: Yeah.
2: A big difference.
0: Thank you. Jay, how about yourself?
3: I'm sorry. I was just busy checking my nails here to wonder. I'm a little worried. It's like, oh my goodness. Like,
2: women's perspective.
3: So I'm glad to see that I'm not... Well, I'm as picky, so I guess I'm a little bit, I guess this is all normal. I look for things, like the things I look for is, number one, do you show up on time, right? Mm-hmm. I had a guy that one of my leasing agents told them, so like, can you be there at least 5 minutes before the showing? The guy showed up 15 minutes after, and he's like, yeah, I'm here for my showing at 7 o'clock. And the leasing agent's like, well, it's 7:15. And he said, yeah, you told me to be here 5 minutes early.
0: Yeah.
3: So there's that.
0: Yeah.
3: And then secondly, it was try and make sense of that. It doesn't make any sense.
0: they're already going to lose every discussion you have with them, right?
3: Yeah.
0: Yeah.
3: Secondly, it's what kind of car do you like? What does your car look like, right? And I don't mean do you drive like a really nice car. Yeah. I mean, does it look like a landfill inside?
0: Yeah.
3: Is it beat up? Is it like? Is there like stuff like overflowing from it, like your Oscar the Grouch? And then the third thing, I mean, this sounds really kind of silly. But when you go in to see a property, whether it's vacant or not, do you take your shoes off or do you ask to take your shoes off? If you just walk in, like that's like, you know, it's more of a respect thing for me that I look for. I mean, I don't do the showings anymore, but that's one of the things I tell my team, just look for those three things, right? Mm-hmm. So I mean, you want a tenant that's going to respect your time, you know, that drives something. It doesn't need to be nice. Like Lena said, it doesn't need to be Gucci or anything like that. Just mm-hmm. like, doesn't need to look like a landfill, because guess what? Your property's going to look like a landfill.
0: A landfill too.
3: And then the third thing, right? One of the things that I teach other landlords is that people will waste your time if you let them.
0: Yeah, exactly. Thank you. That's very good. And Gail Ryder says this. She says, I'm a nail butt writer. Laugh out loud.
2: Oh, me too.
0: Really? Oh, I could have never guessed.
2: Sometimes if I have serious anxiety and stress, I'm not as bad now, but oh, yeah.
0: Yeah. Thank you. Rob, how about yourself?
1: I was going to the car just like Jay. I always take a look at, not necessarily that it's a new car. I don't care if it's got some rust on it. I'm looking for what is the general level of cleanliness. And like you said, the Oscar the Grouch can, that was a good analogy. If the front seat is littered with Tim Hortons cups and stuff like that, it's like, chances are your apartment is not going to be treated much better.
0: Yeah, I agree.
1: The other I look for, I look for someone who is treating this a little bit like an audition, I'm looking for a tenant who is coming in and they've taken the time to clean up a bit and wear clean clothes and hairbrushed and clean, and they look like they're coming and they're trying to do a little something to make sure they impress.
0: Yes.
1: I don't want to find myself in a position with somebody who this isn't important enough for them mm-hmm. that they're not going to take a little bit of care in how they present themselves.
0: Yeah, I agree. That's a respectful thing, right? It's respecting you. Yeah.
1: The other thing I look for is when somebody comes to visit the property and it's going to be a couple or only one of them comes.
0: Mm-hmm. Yeah.
1: So I'd want to know why. And they said, well, if I'm doing it like a pre-screening, you know, we've got a couple kids and my wife or my husband is at home with the kids while I'm doing a pre-screening, that's an okay answer. Okay.
0: Yes.
1: And we'll want to come back for second viewing. And at that time, mm-hmm. you know, we'll bring our significant other and the kids and we can see mm-hmm. it as a new home.
0: And dog and cat. But
1: people who have no reason, they don't have a good reason why the other person who's going to be living there is there.
0: Yeah.
1: Then I'm a little bit leery as well. I always ask about animals, mm-hmm. not because I'm against somebody having an animal, but I want to know the type of animal.
0: Yeah.
1: Okay. If I'm renting a one bedroom apartment and the guy says he's got a husky.
0: Yeah.
1: Okay. That's not an apartment size animal.
0: Yeah.
1: And I don't have any problem with people who have animals, but I don't want an animal that is not appropriate for the building.
0: Yeah, I agree. That's really good. And Gail, it's so nice to hear from you, Gail. Gail Ryder says, or if there's a dog in the car and they say they don't have any pets, laugh out loud. That's true.
1: Yeah.
0: And I'll explain that to me myself. There was a guy that was coming to look at a house I was doing rent to own. And so I asked him, I said, first of all, I didn't like him very much of who he was. And then I asked him, do you have any pets? Oh, no, I don't have any pets. Red flag. So I drove by his house, excuse me, which I do, and I saw the sign, beware of dogs. So there you go. So much for the truth, right? So the same thing now. I mean, if I show someone my property now, especially with the COVID, I say to them, please be on time. They get the address, then mask, gloves, and shoes off at the door. If they come with none of that, they have to go back and get gloves, whatever they need to do, gloves, masks, and take the shoes off. If they can't even do that when I've asked them to, I'm not going to rent to them. They can't even follow those instructions. They haven't even come through the door. So that's a real red flag for me, is when I've asked you to do something because we're trying to be safe for everyone in the house, but you have chosen not to do it, then you're not the right person for me. Yeah. So let's go on. The next one, you're meeting with them again for the first time. Lena, take us through the scenario of the red flag.
2: My goodness. Okay. So actually, I'm going to piggyback off of what Rob was saying about the spouses not there. What I find to be very odd is when somebody has applied as a single applicant and they're there with their partner or their boyfriend or their friend, and mm-hmm. that person takes a lot of interest in the size of the rooms, in, you know, kitchens and things like that. And it's kind of like, oh, well, you know, are you living here too? Yeah. Oh, well, no, but I'll be visiting a lot. So that for me is very, I don't know, it makes me very, very uncomfortable. Mm-hmm. And Gail, if you feel like I wouldn't rent to you, Rob would not rent to me if he met me on a Friday. Because my car by Friday is a disaster. I've been on the road all week. So, you know, we all have some. My house is immaculate. It looks like it's staged. But my car is scary someday. Well, Fridays. Usually it's just by Friday. It's a disaster. So, you know, don't worry.
0: I love that one. That was so well done. Here you go, Gail. She'll rent to you. Don't worry. Jay, how about you?
3: Yeah, I mean, kind of building on that, I think the other thing too, I mean, if the spouse is not there, that's a giant red flag. And that's backfired on me a couple times, because the whatever partner is there, we've approved based on that. And then the spouse that wasn't there moves in and is an absolute nightmare.
0: Yeah.
3: So I think the biggest thing is you want to meet both applicants at the property. And if not, like, you know, drag it out, right? At the end of the day, you have to realize that you're in control of the process, right? Yeah. And again, I know everyone's eager to sign them up. It's a competitive market. We want to get money in hand, but don't skip the steps, because it's going to, you know, it's going to backfire on you. Right. And I've been fortunate where it's like, I got burned, but I didn't get burned that bad, where it was like, you know, it was a nightmare. We were able to move them along very quickly. Right. But it's like, you need to control the process. You need to not skip steps, because if you do, it's going to backfire on you.
0: Yeah. I agree. I mean, how do I know after 21 years the way I'm doing my process now? It's because I've had bad tenants, but heaven forbid, I've never had anyone stay for a year without paying or destroying any of my property. So I was very lucky, right? But they stayed a couple months without paying, but I won every case. And by the time the sheriff got there, we either threw them out then, or they left already by the time the sheriff got there. So, you know, so I'm very fortunate that was done very early in my career. So right now I don't have to worry about any of this BS happening, which is happening right now with these poor landlords, you know, having these tenants from hell. Rob, it's your turn now.
1: Well, I want to go back to the property manager issue, because I can tell you now that I've had worse time hiring good property managers, and the bad property manager is going to give you crappy tenants.
0: Yeah.
1: I've had more problems with tenants badly screened by property managers than anything else. So I know that my process for hiring property managers has evolved over the years, where I want to know how they're screening the tenants. I want to know what they're doing in terms of managing the property. I want to know what their procedures are. How many units do they have? Do they have under their management umbrella? How many employees do they have? Mm-hmm. Can they give me some references? Just like a tenant.
0: Sure.
1: Okay. I want references from property managers. Mm-hmm. I want to be able to talk to other owners of buildings, because I only screen my own tenants for my rent to owns. Mm-hmm. Other than that, like, my properties are not where I live. Mm-hmm. So I have to rely on somebody that I hire to actually screen for those tenants.
0: That's a really good point. And just because somebody calls themselves a property manager doesn't mean they're going to choose the right tenant. And that's happened to me more times than not. I went through 4 property managers, because at that time I was really busy. And I thought, hey, why not give that part away? Well, I regretted that, because they put in bad people in there that I had to take care of after that. They made more money than I did, because they took their cut and then gave me the rest. I said, no way, I'm doing it myself. Because I know I'm going to be doing a good job. So I think if anyone is going to even hire a property manager, they themselves should know how to do property management before you choose somebody else. Would you not agree?
2: Oh, 100%. I've never hired a Canadian property manager. So
0: yeah,
2: it should speak for itself.
0: Yeah. Absolutely. So, okay, then. So now we're coming down to choosing the right tenant. And let's say along the process of, you know, the paperwork, meeting with them, they say to you, well, you can't do that, it's against the human rights. What would you do with that? Because I know a lot of landlords are worried about that.
2: What would I do?
0: Yeah.
2: Oh, my first question would be, was how the hell did we get this far? Like, how have I not violated your human rights by now, like, to have gotten that question to begin with? For me, if I ever were to get that kind of a question, number one, it would have to come through an email, and that email would just not be responded to, and that application would be declined.
0: Yeah. Okay. That's
2: simple. But we're pretty diligent to begin with, but I don't even know how we would get that far.
0: Yeah, we'd never get that far. You wouldn't get that type of person that would even say that, right?
2: With the ads. You know what I mean? They'll email you about your ad and how that's a violation, and you can't say this and you can't say that. But I don't know. It's possible that it comes that far, and then I didn't do something. Like, I did not do my job somewhere along the way. If that comes up, to be honest, that would be what I would be looking at.
0: Yes, that's the way I look at it too. You know, I mean, I've never had that said to me in 20, 21 years. No one's ever said that to me. So obviously I've been able to choose the right ones along the way that I knew from the very beginning they'd be troublemakers or not troublemakers, which is what we're looking for, right? We want to look for people that aren't going to be troublemakers. Yeah. Jay, how about yourself? What would your response be to that, or how would you handle that? Because I know a lot of landlords are worried about that. So what would
3: Maybe what I'll do is I'll spin off the question a little bit. Sure. I think with a lot of landlords, they're really fixated on, oh, I have to give the applicant a reason why I'm denying them, right? Mm-hmm. And you really don't, right? No. And actually less is more,
0: yes. Right?
3: So in this case, what you want to do, you can do it a couple different ways, right? Mm-hmm. If you've narrowed it down to two and you're going to go with applicant A over applicant B, then be honest and say we've chosen another applicant. Mm-hmm. And, and if not, if it's just you have an application and it's not a good one, just say, you just are very honest with them. You just say the owners decided to keep looking. Yeah. Which you're well within your rights to do that. Because I give you an application.
0: Yeah.
3: You don't have to take me, right? No. And I think what you need to realize is that, and very few people I've found when you reject them will challenge you, right? Okay. You've been rejected. They don't want to know why they've been rejected, yeah. Right? Why did you think I was crappy? Not a lot of people are like, why did you not pick me? Not a lot of people ask that. Just, the brazen ones do. And you say the owners have decided to keep looking.
0: Yeah. Right?
3: And if you are the landlord and people know that, blame it on your spouse or blame it on, the fictitious business partner. Oh, we have a business partner on this. They want to keep looking.
0: Mm-hmm. Yeah. I always say that too. I'm never the owner. I'm always the manager, right? I'm always the manager. There's so many people above me, but I've never had anyone challenge me that way. Never. In 21 years, no one's ever challenged me. But I know that in all these forums that you and I are answering, that people have brought this up. Oh, you can't do this. You can't do that. Ah, it's my house. I'm going to do what I want to do. You never get to the point where you have to explain yourself, right? It just didn't work out. But I haven't even had to do that with anyone that's come to me. Rob, it's your turn, hon.
1: Well, the rule of thumb is you never explain why you didn't pick somebody. You just say that you've chosen another applicant, and it's that simple. In today's market, with so few rental properties, you're getting the last rental property I tried to rent out. We got 150 applications in the first day. It's like even just screening through them was a horrendous job.
0: Yes.
1: So right off the bat, you just say, and I'm honest with them. When people were saying, how are you going to pick the tenant? I said, well, first of all, I've had 150 people reply to my ad in the last day.
3: What did we say?
1: I said,
3: come on.
1: The only people who are actually going to see the place are people who complete my application. Mm-hmm. And then we do it by appointment. And then we'll pick somebody. And it's like, there may be a lot of people who are suitable, but in the end, we have to pick somebody.
0: That's right. Good for you. Myself, I've never had anyone challenge me that I can't do this or I can't do that, or it's against what their human rights, because I don't pick people that would even come up with those ideas. So I've never had to worry about that, but I have seen that in the forums, and I thought I would bring it up at this point, So Lena, any last thoughts about to help landlords, especially the ones that are very inexperienced, any type of advice that you can give them?
2: Yes. Okay. So I didn't realize your question initially was with regards to actual declining an application. So whole other discussion, but everything that they're saying is correct. Don't ever tell them why you're declining. But for a landlord, you need to have a paper trail. So for us in our office, every single application, once it's been screened, has at the very top of it a scorecard. We have a scorecard.
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7: From CBC News, The World This Hour, I'm Gina Louise Phillips. Progressive Abdul El Sayed has won the U.S. Democratic primary for the state of Michigan. The win tees up a midterm election battle in an important swing state. Its outcome could help Democrats gain control of the Senate or further consolidate the Republicans' grip on Capitol Hill. Steve Futterman explains.
8: In one of the most closely watched races, which exposed divides within the Democratic Party, the progressive candidate Abdul El Sayed beat the more establishment candidate Haley Stevens. In the general election this November, he will take on the Republican Mike Rogers. That race could determine which party controls the U.S. Senate. The race between El Sayed and Stevens was at times quite divisive. He immediately tried to heal any bitterness.
9: Whatever differences that we might have had in the primary, they pale in comparison to what unifies us. A recognition that so long as we want to keep our democracy, that democracy better be working for people.
8: A key issue in November will be El Sayed's views towards Israel and the Middle East. He has been quite critical of Benjamin Netanyahu's policies during the Gaza war. But to win, he will likely need to hold on to Jewish voters who traditionally vote for Democrats. Steve Futterman, CBC News, Los Angeles.
7: A deadly wave of Russian strikes has killed 17 people in Ukraine. Russian missiles rained down on Kyiv virtually unchallenged overnight due to a shortage of air defenses. Julia Chapman reports.
10: The attack began shortly after midnight in Kyiv. At a warehouse outside the capital, firefighters work to put out a blaze. President Volodymyr Zelensky says Russian strikes hit a construction company, a brewery, and other civilian sites. Rescuers fear there could be people trapped under the rubble. Officials also say an attack on a railway station west of the capital killed several people. Zelensky says those lives could have been saved if the country had more interceptors. Moscow appears to be exploiting Kyiv's vulnerability with more long-range strikes. Ukrainian forces did not shoot down any of the 28 Russian missiles launched overnight. They are running low on ammunition for the Patriot air defense system. Ukraine is negotiating with the U.S. about producing the weapons itself, but President Donald Trump appears reluctant to let that happen. Julia Chapman, CBC News, London.
7: It's another milestone day for the Gordie Howe International Bridge. Just a week after cars and trucks began making their way across the structure linking Windsor, Ontario, and Detroit, pedestrians and cyclists can now cross for free. Officials are urging patience, saying the lineups to cross could be a little longer than expected on opening day. The 3-kilometer trek should take between 45 minutes for pedestrians and about 20 minutes for cyclists. The Canadian government is developing a new medical laboratory to better respond to biological threats and pandemics. The Canada's Biomedical Countermeasures Laboratory will be located in Winnipeg. Dr. Keith Folk is head of the Medical Microbiology and Infectious Diseases Department at the University of Manitoba. He says this initiative is drawing on lessons learned from the COVID-19 pandemic.
11: This facility will produce experimental vaccines and therapeutics against pathogens that have the potential to cause pandemics. Building this facility will not only provide jobs for Manitobans, but also help Canada produce its own vaccines against the next pandemic threat.
7: The project has launched under Canada's broader defense industrial strategy. It's expected to be completed in 2033. BC wildfire crews are expecting more extreme behavior due to increasingly hot weather this week. There's no significant rainfall in the forecast, with temperatures in many southern communities hitting the mid to high 30s. Dry lightning is also expected. There are more than 100 active wildfires. Half of them have yet to be contained. And that is the world this hour. For CBC News, I'm Gina Louise Phillips.
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1: From CBC News, The World This Hour, I'm Gina Louise Phillips. U.S. officials are trying to assess the true scale of devastation of fires ravaging Washington state. More than 4,000 hectares of the forest are still burning, with the worst of it concentrated in Spokane County. As Ina Sadu reports, the weather may be on the side of the firefighters, but time is not.
2: Cooler temperatures and lighter winds are helping firefighters battling three wildfires burning around Spokane. More than 700 structures, mostly homes, have been destroyed. But officials say it's still too early to know the full extent of the damage.
3: This is still a very complex fire.
2: Tom Stokesbury is part of the federal agency leading the response. He says there's some good news.
3: Tremendous amount of progress made in the last 24 hours. We actually have containment now.
2: 1,300 firefighters are hoping to gain an upper hand on the ground and from the air. But the time to do that is limited. Later this week, winds are expected to pick up and temperatures are forecast in the high 30s. While the cause of the two fires is under investigation, authorities have arrested a 37-year-old man for suspected arson in connection with the most destructive of the three. Ina Sadu, CBC News, Spokane, Washington.
1: BC's Provincial Fire Service says it's positioning crews and resources to respond to new wildfires. Scorching heat and the risk of more lightning strikes are raising the stakes. One of the largest fires is the Bradley Creek Blaze on the east side of Lake Okanagan. Victor Cumming is the mayor of Vernon, the city closest to the fire.
4: In terms of our emergency services, we're as ready as we can be. BC Wildfire is here in large numbers. Helicopters operating out of our small airport here.
1: Right now, there are more than 100 active wildfires burning in BC. Nearly half of them are considered out of control. U.S. Democrats have chosen Dr. Abdul El-Sayed to lead the race for an upcoming election in Michigan. The progressive candidate beat out moderate Haley Stevens in an expensive and bitter primary. Democrats were divided over which candidate had more chances of winning a crucial Senate seat. Today, he stressed the need for solidarity in his party.
5: Whatever differences that we might have had in the primary, they pale in comparison to what unifies us. A recognition that so long as we want to keep our democracy, that democracy better be working for people and that all of us have to come together.
1: El-Sayed faces off against Republican candidate Mike Rogers in the November general election. Ukraine's president warns his country's supplies of missile interceptors are dangerously low. Volodymyr Zelensky says allies have supplied just a third of the air defense missiles to Ukraine in 2026 compared with last year. This shortage has come into focus during a Russian missile attack this morning. Ukrainian air defenses failed to intercept a single one of the nearly 30 missiles launched by Russia. A huge chunk of man-made debris smashed into the moon earlier today, and scientists worry more space junk will end up on the lunar surface before long. Sarah Levitt has more on this.
6: Ignition and liftoff.
7: The SpaceX Falcon 9 rocket was launched in January 2025 as part of a lunar landing mission. Normally, parts fall back into Earth's atmosphere and burn up or land in water, but this mission turned out different. The rocket's 4,000-kilogram upper section was shed in space as planned, but it deviated and accidentally crashed into the moon's surface early in the morning. Jonathan McDowell is an astrophysicist with the Center for Space Environmentalism.
8: As human activity around the moon is set to increase dramatically, we've realized that actually this isn't a good thing to be doing, hitting the moon with our junk.
7: Some experts describe the oversight of space debris as largely unregulated. As for this latest crash, there are no visuals of it yet. Satellites detected changes in the light and may have managed to capture photos, but the information may take days to be processed. Sarah Levitt, CBC News, Montreal.
1: And that is The World This Hour. For CBC News, I'm Gina Louise Phillips.
9: Hi, everyone. It's Maria Recruit here from All Things Real Estate. It's July the 9th, 2020, and we're still in part two of the COVID-19. And so it's not an easy time for real estate investors because many people have guests and tenants that are staying in their homes and aren't paying rent. So it's a very, very difficult time for real estate investors. And I think a lot of real estate investors in Canada will probably be thinking of investing in provinces or states that are a little bit more landlord friendly. And you know, that's a concern for all of us. I mean, we can't be without getting people to pay rent. And yet that's what's happening with a lot of my landlords and my association of the Canadian Real Estate Investors Association. So, you know, I'm always looking for answers to do something a little bit outside the box. And I have someone who's going to give us some really good ideas from the United States. And so I'm going to introduce him in a moment, but I'm going to ask everyone to subscribe to my YouTube channel. It's right there, Real Estate Media News Network. And it's my pleasure to have Carl from Charlotte, North Carolina, who's going to be speaking to us about what he does. And he's known as Carl's Crazy Real Estate Stories. And a quote from Carl: "I do crazy real ass real estate deals with missing heirs, the issues, and solve many types of problems." So let's hear what problems he's able to solve. So here I am. Here's Carl. Carl, welcome to my show. Here he is.
10: I appreciate you having me on.
9: I just love that, you know. I just smile when I read that. And you know what? That puts a smile on our faces so we can look at things a little bit differently, right?
10: Yeah. We like to do deals that most people will stay away from tracking down heirs to vacant properties, yes, dealing with multiple judgments and liens on properties, mm-hmm, IRS liens, to doing partition sales,
9: yes,
10: to subdividing property, anything that's different. And I like to tell people that we love dead people. That's our favorite thing. We just absolutely, and I know that sounds bad, but we call it the trifecta, which is a vacant house where the people are deceased and it's tax delinquent. I call that the trifecta. And we're really good at searching down the heirs and building family trees.
9: Yeah.
10: And it's great too, because I love it, because we're finding people that don't know their heirs to a property, calling them up and say, "Hey, you know, we have money for you." So it's great. They love us. You know, they're like, "Oh, okay, I didn't know I was an heir to this house." Or, "Yeah, I knew I was, but there's so many different stuff." Like, we have one deal right now that has 60 heirs, and we've got all that complete.
9: Oh my God. How long did it take you to do that, Carl?
10: We've been working on that for a year, just a little bit off and on for a year, sending out the deeds, building the family tree and calling them. We take on deals sometimes just to see if we can do them.
9: Yeah.
10: You know, but that one we're mostly complete with. We have a couple holdouts, and but we're still working on that. So that's what we're gonna do on that. It's called a quiet title.
9: Yeah,
10: you get as many heirs as you can, then you go in front of a judge, you hire an attorney, and he basically clears the title for all the heirs that you can't find or whatever. So we're gonna do a quiet title action on that one. We're gonna be into it for about 10 to 12,000. It's worth $90,000 to $100,000.
9: Okay. So, Carl, this is amazing. I mean, I came across you through the Los Angeles Real Estate Group, and I watched one of your videos that you had posted on there. I thought, I've got to get this man on my show. So, you know, Carl is a really unique type of personality. I even attended one of your meetings last night, actually, and I was really amazed, you know, because these are things that I've heard about, like notes and things like that. But, I mean, I never got into it because it's just so complicated. So, you know, you have to know what you're doing. And I don't think I want to learn how to do that right now, Carl.
10: But I will tell you, it's easier than people think.
9: Okay.
10: All we do is we have really good attorneys, and we network with other investors. Mm-hmm. So you don't have to be smart, and you don't have to know a lot. Okay. I know this sounds counterintuitive, but let me tell you about one property we got. We got this one property for $500. It was thrown into a package just for the back taxes. Okay. So it wasn't big enough to build on. So we started talking to our different attorneys and, "Well, what can we do with it?" And one says, "You can do a variance." And we're like, "Well, what the hell is a variance?" It says, basically, you go in front of the city and they will allow the setbacks to be moved in so you can build on it. And we found a variance attorney. We wrote him a check. He got the variance for us and we sold it for $95,000. We netted $84,000. Wow. But that's just an example of you don't, A, have to be smart, and you don't have to know what you're doing. So you just piece it together. And that was a big win by just asking questions, being connected, talking to the right attorneys, and they took us in the right direction, writing like I think it was Henry Ford. He didn't know how to build cars. He didn't know how to do that, but he had the right people. And that's one of the things we've learned when we started doing this business is having the right attorneys, the right connections with other investors who've done stuff. And then we just jump in and we figure it out along the way.
9: Yeah, of course. I mean, that's the way I do my real estate. That's the way I do all my businesses, right? But I mean, I'd have to have you as my mentor to be able to try and do something like that in Canada or the United States or whatever, right? I would never do that on my own. And certainly, you can watch it on YouTube, but it's not the same as having a mentor, let's face it, right? Someone who's actually doing it.
10: It helps to have someone doing it. And then some of the deals, it's fun too, because there's one that this guy brought to me that he said, I've been to three attorneys. They all said it couldn't be done. And we're like, okay, we can do it. Well, we spent a year doing it. I'll tell you the story real quick. It was a lot. Please
9: do. That's what I want you to do is explain the step-by-steps of how you went about it. Okay, Carl?
10: This one was sort of complex. So there was a first mortgage to an IRA note holder. Someone had loaned money. There's a second mortgage to a private individual. Mm-hmm. There's a bunch of judgments, liens, taxes, and the owner was uncooperative. So we're saying, oh, we can do anything. So we took this deal on, and what we did is we called a guy that had a judgment that was in way back far in it. And so in other words, he was like in fourth position. He would never made any money. So I called him up and I said, you got this judgment against this guy. Tell me the story. He goes, yeah, I hate that guy. He owes me money. I got a judgment. So at that point I knew, because a lot of this is talking to people and listening to what's going on. I said, would you like to get the guy? He goes, oh, would I? I said, well, I'll tell you what. How about I rent your judgment? We'll pay you $2,000. I told him what we're going to do. We're going to foreclose. Yeah. We're going to negotiate a discount on the first, the second, all the leads. He goes, look, I don't have time. I'm in NASCAR. I'm too busy. Yeah. So we rented the judgment. We made a deal for the first lien to take less, a discount. The second lien, released it for $7,500. We negotiated discounts on everything. We ended up, we had about $4,000 or $5,000 invested up front. Uh-huh. And then we sold the property for $225,000. Our net was $75,000 on the property. But the way we did it is we rented the judgment. We did a foreclosure. We hired our Greg Thompson, he's our attorney. He did the foreclosure. We owned it while we negotiated discounts and all the other stuff. And then we paid everybody off at closing. Now, that was a difficult deal. And to be honest, I would not do that again. It took a lot of time, a lot of issues, but we just wanted to see if we could do it. And we got it done. But I still wouldn't do that deal again. It was a lot of work.
9: A lot of work, right? Yeah. And it costs a lot of money while you're doing it, because that money has to come out of your pocket, doesn't it?
10: Well, we were only out $4,000-$5,000 in the beginning.
9: That's it.
10: Yeah. Foreclosed because we negotiated discounts. So we had everything signed with everybody. Okay. Then we sold it. It got paid off at closing. So there's a lot of creative ways like that. So we're not spending a ton of money on these deals. Like a lot of times when we have a whole family tree, they'll be like, I'll tell you about another one at Selden Drive.
9: Sure.
10: This is a good one. I was driving. We just bought that lot I told you about on Walford that I got the taxes. I was driving through the neighborhood, noticed this house, the grass was cut, but I noticed that there's some mail overflowing. So I wouldn't recommend what I did. I jumped the fence and went and looked in the windows, okay? And there's still some furniture in there, but it looked pretty run down. And then I noticed that the electric meter was missing. So, this must be a vacant house. So I pulled up our property lookup system. We have a county property lookup system, and it was also behind on taxes about 3 years. So I took both heirs. I ran them through a skip trace company called Ben Verified News IDA Corp. Both of them were deceased. So what we did is vacant house, tax delinquent, and dead people. That's our trifecta. We love that. Absolutely love that. I don't want anyone to die. It's just what's so. I didn't kill.
9: Yeah. No, that's right.
10: So we built the family tree out. Six different people passed away. There's 21 heirs. We put it together, and we got all the heirs to sign up for no money up front, and then we paid them when we cleared the title. Because we're calling them saying, hey, you're heir to a property. And some of them sort of knew about it, but they couldn't put it together. It was a lot of work. So they were happy to get something. But we got that property, we fixed it up, we're into it for $65,000. It's worth about $250,000.
9: Have you sold it? Did you sell it?
10: No, we're keeping it as a rental because the area is going up in value.
9: Yeah.
10: So we've had it for about 3 years and it just keeps going up every, and then it cash flows because we're only into it for $65,000. All the heirs were happy because they would have never gotten anything. You know, so that's what I really love about it. Again, it's like we're treasure hunters and then we're like calling people up. Hey, you got money coming to you. So they're happy to be getting some money on something they couldn't put together. So.
9: You know, Carl, I'm gonna stop you right now just for a moment. It's so funny because normally when people say you've got some money coming to you, it's a scam, right? So, I mean, you must have had a hard time even convincing these people that you were for real.
10: Well, you know, we work with like an attorney, Harry Marsh. We have other attorneys. So we call up and say, hey, we're working in conjunction with attorney Harry Marsh. There's a property so-and-so. And, you know, you're one of the heirs to the property. It's this address. And then I start telling the story like, hey, the reason you're heir is because this was your a grandmother's property. She passed away. We went to your aunt. And then you start naming why.
9: Yes.
10: They do think it's a scam, but you have to tell them why they're an heir. And then, look, your percentage is 1/27th or whatever of the property. So once you do that, then they're like, okay, I get it. You know, that takes the scam part out of it. But people do think it's, some people do think it's a scam.
9: Oh, sure, I would.
10: You know, but if you explain to them, you know, like, let me tell you about this other one. This is our best deal ever. This is a lot of fun. With the property that was brought to us by a bird dog, a friend of ours, Gerald, mm-hmm. who does pressure washing. And what happened was the guy passed away. He had leased the property to his niece for $1 a month and some druggies moved in and he had no will. Mm-hmm. So we built this big family tree and it turned out that his wife died before he did. So her side was out. So it all went to him. And then it would have gone to his brother. His brother was in a plane crash in 1973 in Crete and was killed. So it went to his sons, which were Jack and Louis Anders. Okay. Mm-hmm. And so we kept trying to search for them and we couldn't find them. But I went to the grave site. I went and interviewed. This is how the breakthrough in this case was. Mm-hmm. I went to the funeral home. Okay. And I pulled the funeral book. I went in there like I own the funeral place, Sam Carlsfield Alliance Finance. I need to see your books for, or the guest book for so-and-so. And they gave it to me. I copied all the names down. I called everybody up. And one of the last names was Brown. I can't remember the first name. And they said the mom got remarried to a police officer outside of Washington, D.C. Well, we also had a genealogist build this tree out. She found an article that said Anders marries Hoffman. So it turned out the boys got their names changed. And that's why we couldn't find them. So we found them and then we called them up and said, hey, you're heirs to this property, but here's the problem. Your uncle died without a will. And at first they thought it was a scam, but I said, look, your name used to be Hoffman or Anders got changed to Hoffman. Your mom's name's this, your uncle's name's this. So they checked us. Okay, truth. It was getting ready to go to tax sale. There was city code enforcement on it. And there's some problems with the title. Also, so I said, we can pay you $35,000. And they're like, well, first of all, it's found money. Second of all, it seems like there's a whole lot of problems. So we'll take the money. Mm-hmm. So we bought it for $35,000. We had to keep it for 9 more months to clear some title issues on it. And we ended up selling for $310,000.
9: Oh, wow.
10: And after paying the bird dog, everybody, we made $243,000 on that deal.
9: Wow. Congratulations. That was a good deal.
10: That I worked off and on that for almost a year, probably 9 months to a year working on that. Even my partner said, give up, Carl. And he's a Canadian. You know, he's originally from Canada. Mitch is, but he was like, give up on it. You know, da, da, da, da, da. But I never gave up on it. And we got it done. And it was fun because I'll share with you later, the whole family tree. And I love being able to solve the problems. The heirs got some money, which they wouldn't have gotten. And we end up, you know, clearing the title and everything. And we made a huge profit on it. So
9: kidding. So, Carl, when you get paid out, like, you know, after a year, whatever it took you, you take that money and buy some more property. Is that what you do? Like, what is your strategy, Carl? And what kind of investments do you go into?
10: Well, usually I take it and then I spend it on hookers and cocaine. No, I'm just kidding. I would never do that.
9: It's a family show.
10: I'm kidding. I do not do drugs. I just, you know. No, but I like to call catch people off guard. Most of the money goes back into other projects, and we have overhead. My overhead's about $12,000 a month just to break even. Okay. Because we have people that work with us, I have office, so you know, we got to factor that in. But we'll take most of the money, reinvest it. I mean, I live in a little 800 square foot house, no central air. It's run down. I pay $500 a month rent because I don't need a lot, you know. So I reinvest the money into new projects, new things, you know. And I'm at work all day, so all I need is a place to sleep, you know. But it gets hot in the summertime here. But
9: That's so much fun. I mean, the same thing. I don't have air conditioning. I just have fans, right? I mean,
10: you're up in Canada. It's a lot cooler up there.
9: No, it's not. Very humid. Right now, it's very humid. Oh, okay. I mean, you know what? From now until the middle of July is very hot. This is our hottest season. And then it cools off after that. I mean, you'll have hot, but not as hot as now. But no, it's very humid, very, very humid here. So how long ago did you get started in real estate?
10: I did real estate from 2000 to 2008. And I was it's a family show. I was not very smart. And I bought for appreciation. And then when the downturn came, I had a whole bunch of hard money loans and stuff, and I couldn't get out of them fast enough. And I buried my head, thinking it's going to turn around, and I lost everything.
9: Oh. And then,
10: but it was good. It taught me my business model was incorrect. So it was a good thing. It hurt. And then I went to the used car business with my ex-girlfriend, which was not smart. And I got back about 4 years ago. I started going back to real estate meetings, and I ran into my buddy Mitch. And he said, Carl, I got a property. It's going to tax foreclosure. If you can find the guy and get under contract, I'll give you half the deal. So this is before we knew about skip tracing. We Googled the guy and we found him. And it turned out he was a used car turnaround specialist. That's what he did. I called him up. His name was Lee Arthur. I said, Lee Arthur, I've heard some good things about you. I found your resume online. And I have a used car dealership, which is struggling, which it was. Yeah. So I said, could you come up and help me? So I hired him. Okay. I know this is crazy. He came up for the weekend. I got to know him. Asked if he owned any property. He said, no. And this is funny, while he was up here, I called Mitch up and I said, hey, Mitch, you know that guy you're looking for? I said, he's in my office. He goes, what? He's in my office. So Mitch came and met him. And we didn't say anything about his property. We let him go back to Columbia, South Carolina. And then we ended up calling him back the next day and said, hey, look, you have this property. And we found out you have a piece of property. He goes, oh yeah, someone called me and they were offering me $35,000 for it. I'm like, well, you know us, we'll pay the same thing. I'll be down there an hour and a half. So I called Mitch. I said, get in the truck, let's go. We drove down there, put in a contract for $35,000, and Mitch paid cash for it. We cleaned up the lot. And we ended up getting a realtor friend, Shannon Lynch. She found us a buyer for $115,000, and we made $68,000 on that.
9: Excellent. But it's interesting. So you don't want to buy a house right now. You prefer just to rent.
10: I'm actually going to buy a house. I've been putting all my money back into other stuff. And then I owed a lot of people money from 2008. I had to pay a lot of debts off. I never went bankrupt. Yeah. So there was a lot of, I finally paid my brother off and stuff. So, but now I like renting. It's cheap.
9: Sure.
10: But now the trades I'm probably going to buy soon. I mean, a lot of people are making fun of me because we got 30 or 40 pieces of property. I've been having rent.
9: And but that's okay. You know, Carl, there's nothing wrong with that. If it works with your system, right? I mean, each one of us, like myself, I like single family dwellings, right? And then I do many things with that. But that's my niche. That's what I like. That's what I feel comfortable with, right? So you feel comfortable doing what you're doing. But you know what? I've never met anyone who has come out of that recession that you had in the United States. And here we are, 2020. So you're still feeling it from 2008. That's a long time.
10: Yeah, I mean, it was rough. Well, because the thing was, I went into the used car business, my ex-girlfriend, which is stupid. But the last 4 years have been good. I paid off all my debt. Yeah. And we have a ton of equity in our property. We're at like probably 30-35% LTV, a lot of free and clear stuff. And so it's going really well. We've learned to just a bunch of crazy stuff.
9: Yeah. I love it. And I love the name, you know, crazy. crazy Uncle Carl, right?
10: Yeah, I have a podcast, Uncle Carl's Crazy Real Estate Stories, where we go into the deals and tell about what we did to get them, you know, how we found them. It's fun. I just every day I wake up and I can't wait to go hunt some more treasure. You know, that's what we do. We're treasure hunters. We're out there.
9: I love your attitude, Carl. I mean, it's so refreshing. So especially now with the COVID-19, you think it's going to help you along with your real estate now that we have this COVID-19?
10: Well, for right now, the market's super hot. People are buying houses like crazy. The interest rates are low. And people are buying land. We're doing a lot of land deals now. And so I think it's going to continue to be good for a while with interest rates low, but I really feel sorry. There's a lot of people hurting. I have a friend that owns a bar. He's struggling. And so it's really weird. It's just surreal because there's a lot of people, like, the real estate's hot. It's a great time to build, to renovate and resell because the interest rates are low. There's still a lot of people want to buy, at least in Charlotte. Mm-hmm. So, and we're flipping a lot of land. So, at the same time, I really feel for the people out there because a lot of people that are hurting, and I just we donate to Fish and Loaves. We have, you know, different charities and stuff. So when we do a deal, we donate money because I know it's rough for a lot of people out there. Yeah,
9: that's wonderful that you do that. Yes, but I have the Canadian Real Estate Investors Association, and I suggested to everyone when I saw what was coming down the pipeline in April, I said, please defer your mortgages. Please try and defer your mortgages, which they did. A lot of my members did that. And then in May, when it continued, I said, please go out and refinance one of your properties, pull the money out so you can carry on with your bills. You've deferred your mortgage, but now you have bills to pay. And especially if you don't have people paying rent, which is what's going on with many of my members. So that's what I suggested for them to do, which is exactly what I'm doing, right? So it's a waiting game. So I've actually gone back to my financial institutions that have lent me mortgages, and they are deferring it again because it's not getting any better. Yeah, it's wonderful that they're able to do that.
10: You know, they're also giving out big checks. I know a lot of real estate investors, other people are getting $148,000, $130,000, SBA loans pretty easily. Wow. There's a lot of people getting big checks to sustain things, which is good. Mm-hmm. So, as we're with this COVID, I just don't know where things

0: thing, but we need to be prepared to pivot, and
1: Yes.
0: stuff.
1: So for yourself, how do you see yourself pivoting?
0: I think there's gonna be a lot of people that can't qualify. So at some point, because their credit's taking a ding, I think that there'll be a lot of ways to take things subject to the mortgages. There'll be a lot of foreclosures, and then there'll be people that do have money that will have credit issues. So it'll be financing and arbitraging the difference. And I want to build some cash too, just to be able, because we buy a lot of stuff with bad title. So we'll be paying heirs money and then straighten out the title later. So we're gonna stack some cash for it. But I think what we do, there'll always be the vacant houses, the tax delinquents, the foreclosures with people that have passed away, dealing with judgments and liens. I think it's always going to be opportunity, what we do.
1: Yes, of
0: Like
1: course.
0: we got a weird one going on now where we've got a divorced couple, and a friend of mine was trying to list the house, and turned out that there's a husband and wife, they're divorced. And so it's a long story, but we went to the husband, and we bought his half. Because he was fighting the wife, they were fighting and all sorts of stuff. So we bought his half from him. He said he wanted $15,000. So we have a in our contract, it says we'll pay him $15,000 when we clear the title. We get we, he gave us the, his half for free up front. He gets $15 when we clear the title. We tried to work with the wife. We kept saying, "Hey, let's work together. Let's get this done." She fought us. So we filed a partition sale, which takes the whole thing for sale. And now she's working with us, and the house is. The payoff is around 79,000, and the house prices at 210. So, and we're paying him out early, because it's going to take some time to get it sold. So our agreement was 15,000, but he said, "Look, I need 7,500 today." So we're going to go and pay him off 7,500, take the discount, and continue on with the sale. But it's a lot of what we do is like people just they can't get along. They couldn't talk to each other. They hated each other. So we provided a solution, and now it's going to work out for everybody. But they I guess they had such hatred towards each other that they wouldn't do anything for each other, so but that's just an interesting thing is these partition sales, and there's all sorts of if you can sort of think of it, it can be done.
1: Obviously.
0: We take on houses with the liens and property. Liens are only good for 10 years. They fall off. Okay. Or they that fall off's not the right word, but unless they're renewed. Well, almost nobody renews the liens. I've never seen an IRS lien get renewed. It can't happen. So we buy properties with liens, and we wait for the liens to fall off and save thousands of dollars that way too. Just anything that's off, that's different, that's we find houses with land. Like we bought this one in Bearwood. We bought this house for $70,000. It's near the light rail, and it comes with extra lot. Well, right now we can sell the house for 150 and the lot for 80. So we bought it in the path of progress. We bought it about 3 years ago, and we just used our property tax lookup. We looked it up. It was owned by a company called Exito Latino. I went to our Secretary of State, pulled up his phone number, called him. And I also noticed he bought it for 18,000, and he was like, "Well, the light rail's coming. I don't want to sell it." And I said, "Well, you bought it for 18. Why don't you make a big profit and move on to something else?" He says, "Oh, okay." So that's where we bought it for 70,000, and it's gone up a lot in value. And the reason we got it is there's extra lot that comes with it that we can subdivide off. So we're looking for that. We're looking for these little lots when we get variances. We're looking for lots that are double lots that can be split. I got one right now that we bought this one lot. We just subdivided it into three lots. It's 1315 Thomasboro. And the lady that had the other lot, she gave us for 500 as the package. She had this lot. Now I had to stalk her though. I mean, I stalked her for 9 months. I called her. I left notes on her door, FedEx packages. So I'm what you call a positive stalker.
1: Yeah,
0: I'm
1: I can
0: stalking
1: see
0: people
1: that.
0: for money. So I'm not there to hurt
1: You
0: you.
1: want to give money. You don't
0: Oh,
1: want to
0: yeah.
1: take it
0: I don't want to take anything. I want to give you money. So I positively stalked her for 9 months, and I finally got the property. We bought it for 20,000. We just got subdivided into three, and now it's under contract for 71,000. So we're looking for value added too. And that's the value add to subdivide it. Now it's three lots. The builder wants to build three houses right in a row. It's more cost effective for him. So we look for a lot of that kind of stuff. And
1: I love it. I love your attitude. I love your enthusiasm. My goodness. And that's what I love about real estate, right? Because you can always go in different directions with it. I mean,

0: It's equity. You can do different things, refinance, like you're playing with the taxes and things like that. I haven't done that, but I know someone else that does quite well with people losing their properties, right? Tax sales and things like that. I've never tinkered with that at all. I've just kind of stayed with properties I've either bought privately from people I knew because they were in financial distress, or I got just through the MLS. I never bothered, right? But they were good properties that I could really rent really well and good people in there, good property. So I've always stayed that route, but that's what I was feeling comfortable with. But I remember my first deal, Carl, you're going to laugh. The first deal I bought, I almost bought it with no money down. The very first one I bought in 1988, all I put down was $5,000. I bought the first, I bought the second, I bought the third. I only put $5,000 down.
1: I love
0: Yeah,
1: it.
0: I know. And listen, to positive stalking, the second house I bought into, that was 1988. Then 2000, I decided I wanted to get something bigger. So I was stalking actually the owners of a house to sell to me. They had the house on the market for 5 years. Nobody was buying it because it was overpriced. So what I did is I kept coming and visiting them and talking to them. They wouldn't do any business without a real estate agent, but it took us 6 months of negotiating and I was able to get it done. You
1: That's
0: know?
1: great. That's great. I love it.
0: Yeah. So I mean, I've been there too, but not quite like you, but certainly I've done it.
1: So
0: So Carl, we're about ready to wrap up. So can you tell us how people can get in touch with you, please?
1: yeah, I have a well, I'm gonna give you my phone number.
0: Sure,
1: So
0: absolutely.
1: it's 704-995-5385, 704-995-5385, or I have a another number which will be easy to remember that you can 704-777-7777.
0: I see it right behind you, so no one's going to miss it's been on all this time.
1: Yeah. Real quick, how I got that. I got that. I went to a seminar and a guy named John Ulmer said, "Hey, you need to have easy to remember number." Well, I called the guy up. I don't drink anymore, but at the time I used to drink a fair amount. I called the guy up and said, "Hey, I want to buy your phone number." The guy's like, "What? You sound drunk." I said, "Well, I am, but I still want to buy your phone number. I do real estate." So he sold it to me for $450. I bought the phone number. And I know why, because we get calls for taxis, collection agencies, all sorts of stuff all the time. So it goes to answering service to answer right now. But I just had an attorney. I just turned down $110,000. I had an offer from an attorney who wanted to use it on billboards. He's going to pay $110,000. Almost sold it, but it's part of my crazy persona, what we do. So I got to keep it. So.
0: Oh my God, you're so cute. And we can find you on Facebook and social media. Are you?
1: Okay, Facebook, Carl Spielvogel or Uncle Carl is
0: Carl.
1: part of that. I have a match my Uncle Carl and Friends mastermind group. It's only $105 a month. We share a lot of these crazy deals and how we do them. And you know, it's funny, I give my phone number out, almost no one ever calls. You'd
0: Yeah,
1: be sorry, like, hey, I put it out and I'm like, hey, call me, let's talk real estate. And you know, every now and then someone will call, but
0: no.
1: people don't. I don't know why, but
0: Me too. They don't. I give it out all the time. Nobody
1: yeah.
0: calls me, but they find me on social media, right? I
1: Yeah.
0: mean, they can always catch up to me on Facebook. Just catch up to me anytime. I'm happy to talk to anybody. So people are strange now. A lot of people don't even leave messages anymore. The younger generation, like my generation, we used the phone all the time because we didn't have internet. We
1: Yeah.
0: didn't have texting. We didn't have anything like that, you know? So here I am. And but they catch up to me if they need to. But Uncle Carl, I'm going to call you Carl. Okay,
1: Okay.
0: Uncle Carl, Mr. Carl Spiegelwagen, thank you so much for being my guest. We're going to have to catch up to you at another time
1: Want these back on. Yeah.
0: and find out what Uncle Carl's up to in the crazy things and his next deal. I look so forward to that.
1: I mean, well, yeah, next time I get some even crazier deals about motorcycle gangs and guns pointed at our head and
0: Oh my
1: drug
0: God.
1: dealers. Yeah, you wouldn't believe the stuff we deal with knocking on doors, but that'll be for next time, okay?
0: Yeah, because
1: Okay.
0: you've got to break us in a little bit at a time, Carl.
1: Yeah.
0: It's a little bit tough on us.
1: Okay.
0: We're Canadians, okay?
1: Okay, I gotta act a little different. I forgot. Well, my business partner's Canadian, so I'm sort of used to his how he is. So I'll act a little bit how to act in front of Canadians.
0: No,
1: So,
0: we want to know about your adventures, the adventures
1: okay.
0: of Uncle Carl and his crazy real estate. We want to know about it. Just you have to break us in slowly, okay? Because
1: Okay. Okay.
0: Anyways, Carl, thank you so very
1: Appreciate it.
0: much. As you can tell, everyone, what a great real estate investor this gentleman is, isn't he? from Charlotte, North Carolina. Crazy Americans. I just love you guys. You just think so much out of the box, Carl, and it's such a pleasure getting to know you. So we'll have you back again, okay?
1: Okay. See you later.
0: See you later. Bye-bye. Bye-bye. Well, everyone, what a great day I've had today. My goodness, speaking to Uncle Carl. I'm going to call him Uncle Carl, right? And I met him on Facebook, of course, on my social media. And what a pleasure it was to get to know him. And I could hardly wait until I got him on my show. So once again, I'd like to invite everyone to subscribe to my YouTube channel. And please do watch out because this is going to be on my Facebook pages also. You can catch up to Uncle Carl, go on Facebook like I did. And stay tuned for other shows. And have a great day today. Take care. Bye-bye, everyone. Bye-bye. It's Maria Recruit from All Things Real Estate. Thanks. Bye-bye.

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1: From CBC News, The World This Hour, I'm Gina Louise Phillips. Canada is strengthening its ability to respond to future public health emergencies. The federal government has announced the development of a new countermeasures lab. It will be located at the country's hub for infectious disease research in Winnipeg. Karen Pauls has more.
2: Preparing for the next public health emergency begins long before the emergency arrives.
3: The new biomedical countermeasures laboratory will study microbes and pathogens that cause serious or deadly diseases and produce experimental vaccines, treatments, and tests. MP Terry Duguid says it draws on lessons learned from the COVID-19 pandemic.
2: A reminder that investments in science remain as important as ever.
3: This facility will be part of the National Microbiology Lab, but will also collaborate with university researchers and industry, says Keith Folk. He's head of medical microbiology and infectious diseases at the University of Manitoba.
4: The gap is in producing high-quality test vaccines and therapeutics that go on for further testing. And then you can go ahead with a single product and then engage a larger scale manufacturer.
3: The lab is expected to open in 2033. Karen Pauls, CBC News, Winnipeg.
1: BC wildfire crews are expecting more extreme behavior due to increasingly hot weather this week. There's no significant rainfall in the forecast, with temperatures in many southern communities hitting the mid to high 30s. There are more than 100 active wildfires. Half of them have yet to be contained. Progressive Abdul El-Sayed has won the U.S. Democratic primary for the state of Michigan. The win tees up a midterm election battle in an important swing state. Its outcome could help Democrats gain control of the Senate or further consolidate the Republicans' grip on Capitol Hill. Steve Futterman reports.
5: In one of the most closely watched races, which exposed divides within the Democratic Party, the progressive candidate Abdul El-Sayed beat the more establishment candidate Haley Stevens. In the general election this November, he will take on the Republican Mike Rogers. That race could determine which party controls the U.S. Senate. The race between El-Sayed and Stevens was at times quite divisive. He immediately tried to heal any bitterness.
6: Whatever differences that we might have had in the primary, they pale in comparison to what unifies us. A recognition that so long as we want to keep our democracy, that democracy better be working for people.
5: A key issue in November will be El-Sayed's views towards Israel and the Middle East. He has been quite critical of Benjamin Netanyahu's policies during the Gaza war. But to win, he will likely need to hold on to Jewish voters who traditionally vote for Democrats. Steve Futterman, CBC News, Los Angeles.
1: It's another milestone day for the Gordie Howe International Bridge. Just a week after cars and trucks began making their way across the structure, linking Windsor, Ontario, and Detroit, pedestrians and cyclists can now cross for free. Officials are urging patience, though, saying the lineups to cross could be a little longer than expected on opening day. The 3-kilometer trek should take between 45 minutes for pedestrians and about 20 minutes for cyclists. Tributes are pouring in today for a Canadian broadcasting legend. Veteran news anchor Lloyd Robertson has died at the age of 92. Robertson has spent more than 4 decades delivering the news. He anchored The National at CBC before moving in 1976 to CTV, where he fronted its flagship news program for 35 years. Colleagues are remembering Robertson as a trusted journalist who helped set the standard for TV news. Here's former CTV anchor Lisa LaFlamme.
7: My life changed because of Lloyd Roberts, and I became a better journalist and also just a better human being, because Lloyd was all of those things. He was about the news and about the fairness of it, but he was also about the humanity of it.
1: His career spanned nearly a dozen federal elections and 2 Quebec referendums. That is The World This Hour. For CBC News, I'm Gina Louise Phillips.
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0: It's been said that being neighbors, neighbors with America is like sleeping with an elephant. One gets affected by every twitch and grunt.
1: Well, these days, there's a lot more than twitches and grunts in dealing with the U.S.
0: I'm Paul Hunter.
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2: From CBC News, The World This Hour, I'm Gina Louise Phillips. Ottawa is partnering with Toronto to build thousands of affordable homes. The $2.7 billion investment will deliver more than 5,600 new rental units across the city. The homes will include supportive, rent-controlled, as well as market-rate units. Prime Minister Mark Carney insists affordability is key for all of them.
3: Not luxury condos, but homes that people can afford, places that they can build their lives in, places near the subway, schools, grocery stores, for working families, for students, seniors.
2: Carney says the construction projects will use Canadian steel, lumber, and workers. Construction for most of those units is set to begin before the end of the year. Another group of whales from a shuttered Ontario theme park have reached their new homes. Seven belugas have arrived at SeaWorld in Texas. It's the biggest collective move of captive whales the world has ever seen. Carly Thomas has more.
4: SeaWorld staff in wetsuits celebrating in San Antonio, Texas, after seven female belugas arrived from Marineland in Niagara Falls, Ontario, earlier this week.
5: They did fantastic on the transport.
4: Katie McCullough is with SeaWorld.
5: We're just going to be looking for them to eat, most importantly, and get acquainted with their new environment.
4: In all, nine whales from the theme park are now at SeaWorld after two arrived last month. Four others have gone to Shedd Aquarium in Chicago. A collective of U.S. and Spanish aquariums have been working to rehome the park's 30 belugas after Marineland threatened to euthanize the animals last fall. At the time, the park said it was running out of money to care for them. The federal government has now confirmed Marineland applied for permits to export its four dolphins as well. Those permits are pending a veterinary assessment of each animal. Carly Thomas, CBC News, Toronto.
2: Manitoba RCMP have arrested a teenage boy for allegedly speeding on the Trans-Canada Highway just west of Winnipeg. Police say the 15-year-old from Winnipeg was going almost double the posted speed limit in a stolen vehicle while impaired. RCMP say he tested positive for THC. He also did not have a driver's license. The boy was fined over $1,000 and charged with theft-related offenses and driving dangerously. U.S. Democrats have chosen Dr. Abdul El-Sayed to lead the race for an upcoming election in Michigan. The progressive candidate beat out moderate Haley Stevens in an expensive and bitter primary. Democrats were divided over which candidate had more chances of winning a crucial Senate seat. Today, he stressed the need for solidarity in his party.
6: Whatever differences that we might have had in the primary, they pale in comparison to what unifies us. A recognition that so long as we want to keep our democracy, that democracy better be working for people and that all of us have to come together.
2: El-Sayed faces off against Republican candidate Mike Rogers in the November general election. A huge chunk of man-made debris smashed into the moon earlier today, and scientists worry more space junk could mean bad things for the lunar surface. Sarah Levitt has more.
7: Ignition and liftoff.
8: The SpaceX Falcon 9 rocket was launched in January 2025 as part of a lunar landing mission. Normally, parts fall back into Earth's atmosphere and burn up or land in water. But this mission turned out different. The rocket's 4,000-kilogram upper section was shed in space as planned, but it deviated and accidentally crashed into the moon's surface early in the morning. Jonathan McDowell is an astrophysicist with the Center for Space Environmentalism.
9: As human activity around the moon is set to increase dramatically, we've realized that actually this isn't a good thing to be doing, hitting the moon with our junk.
8: Some experts describe the oversight of space debris as largely unregulated. As for this latest crash, there are no visuals of it yet. Satellites detected changes in the light and may have managed to capture photos, but the information may take days to be processed. Sarah Levitt, CBC News, Montreal.
2: That's the world this hour. 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
1: 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The New York Times calls SKS a consistently rigorous and intelligent gem, and The Guardian raves that you'll hang on every word. 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
2: From CBC News, The World This Hour, I'm Gina Louise Phillips. Canada is strengthening its ability to respond to future public health emergencies. The federal government has announced the development of a new countermeasures lab. It will be located at the country's hub for infectious disease research in Winnipeg. Karen Pauls has more.
3: Preparing for the next public health emergency begins long before the emergency arrives.
4: The new biomedical countermeasures laboratory will study microbes and pathogens that cause serious or deadly diseases and produce experimental vaccines, treatments, and tests. MP Terry Duguid says it draws on lessons learned from the COVID-19 pandemic.
3: A reminder that investments in science remain as important as ever.
4: This facility will be part of the National Microbiology Lab, but will also collaborate with university researchers and industry, says Keith Folk. He's head of medical microbiology and infectious diseases at the University of Manitoba.
5: The gap is in producing high-quality test vaccines and therapeutics that go on for further testing. And then you can go ahead with a single product and then engage a larger scale manufacturer.
4: The lab is expected to open in 2033. Karen Pauls, CBC News, Winnipeg.
2: It's another milestone day for the Gordie Howe International Bridge. Just a week after cars and trucks began making their way across the structure, linking Windsor, Ontario, and Detroit, pedestrians and cyclists can now cross for free.
6: I'm feeling energized and happy. It's a beautiful day. Everyone's smiling. Great to be among friends and neighbors. This is such a special, unique thing we have here in Detroit, Windsor, both sides of the strait. I'm feeling honored to be part of it.
2: Officials are urging patience, saying the lineups to cross could be a little longer than expected on opening day. The 3-kilometer trek should take between 45 minutes for pedestrians and about 20 minutes for cyclists. Starting today, Canadians have access to a second device for the emergency treatment of anaphylaxis. Neffy epinephrine nasal spray is now widely available in pharmacies across the country. Until now, Canadians have only had one option, EpiPen. Neffy is a needle-free, life-saving device for adults and children. It comes in a 2-pack and is a similar cost to an EpiPen. U.S. officials are trying to assess the true scale of devastation of fires ravaging Washington state. More than 4,000 hectares of the forest are still burning, with the worst of it concentrated in Spokane County. As Ina Sadu reports, the weather may be on the side of the firefighters, but time is not.
7: Cooler temperatures and lighter winds are helping firefighters battling 3 wildfires burning around Spokane. More than 700 structures, mostly homes, have been destroyed. But officials say it's still too early to know the full extent of the damage.
8: This is still a very complex fire.
7: Tom Stokesbury is part of the federal agency leading the response. He says there's some good news.
8: Tremendous amount of progress made in the last 24 hours. We actually have containment now.
7: 1,300 firefighters are hoping to gain an upper hand on the ground and from the air. But the time to do that is limited. Later this week, winds are expected to pick up and temperatures are forecast in the high 30s. While the cause of the 2 fires is under investigation, authorities have arrested a 37-year-old man for suspected arson in connection with the most destructive of the 3. Ina Sidhu, CBC News, Spokane, Washington.
2: Ukraine's president warns his country's supplies of missile interceptors are dangerously low. Volodymyr Zelensky says allies have supplied just a third of the air defense missiles to Ukraine in 2026 as compared with last year. This shortage has come into focus during a Russian missile attack this morning. Ukrainian air defenses failed to intercept a single one of the nearly 30 missiles launched by Russia. And that is The World This Hour. For CBC News, I'm Gina Louise Phillips.
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0: Hi, everybody. I'm Jamie Poisson, and I host Front Burner. 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
1: From CBC News, The World This Hour, I'm Gina Louise Phillips. A Superior Court judge in Quebec has authorized a class action lawsuit against McGill on behalf of the university's Jewish students. The lawsuit claims they suffered damages during a series of pro-Palestinian protests on campus after the events of October 7th, 2023. Gloria Enriquez reports.
2: The lawsuit claims the lead plaintiff, McGill student David Coburn, has been the subject of harassment, discrimination, and violence while attending McGill, which has affected his student life. He claims to have even been physically assaulted, and that McGill has failed to protect him and other Jewish students. B'nai B'rith, a Jewish advocacy group, is backing the lawsuit. Paola Samuel is the regional director for Quebec. She says Coburn's experience of harassment on campus is not isolated.
3: But it's been going on across Canada from coast to coast, and we thought it was really important to be there for all students and to hold the universities accountable and say, you have got to figure this out. You have got to find a way to protect all your students.
2: Samuel says she hopes the upcoming trial can help push McGill and other universities to implement specific protocols to protect Jewish students when it comes to anti-Semitism. McGill University did not immediately return CBC's request for comment. Gloria Enriquez, CBC News, Montreal.
1: Manitoba RCMP have arrested a teenage boy for allegedly speeding on the Trans-Canada Highway just west of Winnipeg. Police say the 15-year-old from Winnipeg was going almost double the posted speed limit in a stolen vehicle while impaired. RCMP say he tested positive for THC. He also did not have a driver's license. The boy was fined over $1,000 and charged with theft-related offenses and driving dangerously. Canada is strengthening its response to biological threats that could endanger national health security. The federal government just announced the development of a new biomedical countermeasures medical lab. It will be located at the country's hub for infectious disease research in Winnipeg. MP Terry Duguid says the initiative is drawing on lessons learned from the COVID-19 pandemic.
4: National facility that will strengthen Canada's capacity to develop vaccines, therapeutics, and diagnostic tools before future public health emergencies become national crises.
1: The project is part of Canada's broader defense industrial strategy. It's expected to be completed in 2033. It's another milestone day for the Gordie Howe International Bridge. Just a week after cars and trucks began making their way across the structure linking Windsor, Ontario, and Detroit, pedestrians and cyclists can now cross for free. The 3-kilometer trek should take between 45 minutes for pedestrians and about 20 minutes for cyclists. Progressive Abdul El-Sayed has won the U.S. Democratic primary for the state of Michigan. The win tees up a midterm election battle in an important swing state. Its outcome could help Democrats gain control of the Senate or further consolidate the Republicans' grip on Capitol Hill. Steve Futterman explains.
5: In one of the most closely watched races, which exposed divides within the Democratic Party, the progressive candidate Abdul El-Sayed beat the more establishment candidate Haley Stevens. In the general election this November, he will take on the Republican Mike Rogers. That race could determine which party controls the U.S. Senate. The race between El-Sayed and Stevens was at times quite divisive. He immediately tried to heal any bitterness.
6: Whatever differences that we might have had in the primary, they pale in comparison to what unifies us. A recognition that so long as we want to keep our democracy, that democracy better be working for people.
5: A key issue in November will be El-Sayed's views towards Israel and the Middle East. He has been quite critical of Benjamin Netanyahu's policies during the Gaza war. But to win, he will likely need to hold on to Jewish voters who traditionally vote for Democrats. Steve Futterman, CBC News, Los Angeles.
1: And that is The World This Hour. For CBC News, I'm Gina Louise Phillips. Thanks for listening.
7: I know you all want to become well-renowned authors, and you know what? This is the time to do it. Nothing like seizing the moment, and I'm seizing the moment to get in touch with Robert J. Moore. Hi, Robert. Nice to see you again.
8: How are you? Great to be here.
7: Very well, thank you. This is Maria Recruit All Things Real Estate, and it's my pleasure to have Robert J. Moore from Magnetic Entrepreneur, who's one of our sponsors, and we're sponsoring him also. So we're kind of talking about what's been going on in your life. Robert, I know your big event is happening June the 6th and 7th, but tell me, what in the world are you doing right now? You must share it with all our listeners.
8: Well, right now, I'll be honest. I mean, you know, as you see, my hair's a mess. I mean, I need a shower right now. I'm still moving. It's been a week long. I'm moving my office. I'm moving my house, you know, and I really don't have anybody to help because of the fact of the COVID-19 right now. So I'm doing the best I can. And like you see, I'm in my new office here. Let me give you a little tour, guys. Yeah. You know, here's my new office I'm just putting together now. So, I mean, I got all the soundproof. There's all the soundproof blankets I got going up. I'm going to cover all this part here. But look,
7: Wow, nice office.
8: So my studio will be over here, mm-hmm. and my computer and stuff will be over here. I just had the new plugs put in, mm-hmm. you know, my computer. But I don't know if you guys ever seen this.
7: No. Oh my. Oh no. Wow.
8: That says, Robert, phenomenal work. Magnetic Entrepreneur is a powerful collaboration. A must read for all entrepreneurs all over the world. Best wishes. And you know who that's from.
7: Of course. Oh, my goodness.
8: I think everybody knows that one.
7: Oh, I think so, yeah. And then your Guinness World Record also. Yeah. I see all your plaques there.
8: Yeah, I got a few of them. So, like I said, I mean, I'm just being rocked today. Who cares?
7: Yeah. That's what I love about you. You're just yourself, Robert. And now, and you bought something on Amazon, which I think a lot of real estate investors might like to want to know about it. Tell us what that's all about, the blankets that you have.
8: Here they are right here. Look. You know, if you look at these things here, these mm-hmm. blankets here, they're the moving blankets, but they're the thick ones that actually have the extra tender to them. They're mm-hmm. like 7x8, and they're soundproof blankets.
7: Wow.
8: They're soundproof blankets, so I use that for around the whole area. And then I put my green screen up, my black screen up, and then I put my other screen up that I use for my events.
7: Yep. Yeah, and I know. I'm excited. And you have some things you want to share with my listeners about tomorrow, Friday the 22nd at 9 o'clock in the morning. What's happening, Robert?
8: Tomorrow the 22nd or 23rd?
7: Yes.
8: What is it? I can't remember.
7: It's Friday the 22nd.
8: Okay, Friday. I didn't even know it was Friday.
7: I know.
8: You know what? All these days are blending in. I'm okay when you tell me I don't have to stay at home because I stay at home anyways. I work my butt off. I do what I got to do. But here's the thing. You tell me I got to stay home. Now they all blend in together. I don't know what day it is.
7: Yeah, exactly. I'm the same. I mean, I didn't realize it was Thursday already, Robert. I didn't realize.
8: I should have because I went last night to my other house and I put out the 15 to 20 bags of garbage in the beds. So.
7: My goodness. You're Superman. You're super good, Robert.
8: I mean, I could use a little bit of sleep, but I mean, at the same time, I'm not overly doing it. Yeah, I pulled a bit of muscle out of my back and I my body aches, but I'm not a complainer.
7: Yeah, I know.
8: You know I'm the kind of person, you know, I don't want to let people down. So I'm going to do this and get this overdone with. I'll go get the nails today and I'll have my office done by 2 days the most and I'll have it up to par. But it's at the same time watching my little guy because my wife's not she's not feeling the best, right? So in the morning and that, I'll watch my little guy and mm-hmm. we'll have some fun together, spend some quality time. But I'll still work on my phone. But like I said, this is the first time I've ever seen more than 20% on my phone because I haven't stopped working.
7: You better plug it in. I may lose you just in case I lose you. I think you need to plug yourself in there, Robert.
8: Yeah, I guess I was getting that at the same time. It was wonderful. So, no, I mean, this is fantastic. It's a brand new townhouse I moved into the other side of Brantford, the West End. It's got a beautiful view out back. Yeah, check out the back here, guys.
7: Sure, let's go.
8: I like the fact it's got nice sliding doors down my office area.
7: Oh, nice. Oh, that's beautiful. The trees are beautiful. They look like they're in bloom. Is that an orchard?
8: That looks like anything you want.
7: Yeah, it looks like it's an orchard.
8: So you got the nice things out there. There's what I got going on.
7: Very nice.
8: I see my son. There's no problem with the toys coming off the porch.
7: Yeah. You can tell there's kids around, Robert.
8: Yeah.
7: Congratulations on your new home and your new studio and your new office.
8: Yeah, good thank you very you. Much. I mean, it's a big enhancement. But, I mean, still, my goal is in the future, believe it or not, is to buy a church.
7: I know you want to do that.
8: Yeah. But I got some huge, I'm not going to say huge, I'm going to say massive. Massive things coming up in the next month or two.
7: Mm-hmm.
8: Part of that is one of my other coaches I'm using now is going to put me on different platforms, high-end media.
7: Good. And, good. Excellent.
8: That, I'm going to mention that person's name. That person's name is Lori A. McNeil.
7: Oh, yes. I know her. She's a lovely lady. Yeah. Lovely
8: she
7: lady.
8: Actually, she did the Thick and Grow Rich tour.
7: Yeah.
8: So she spoke on that. She also is Lori A. McDonald International, has her own business. She's on scene on the media for over 500 times a year.
7: Wow.
8: Sometimes that what they call media is just maybe it's a magazine, high-end magazine,
7: mm-hmm.
8: Or it's a podcast, or it's a radio station, or yes. You physically have to be there and you're on, you know, whatever.
7: Yeah.
8: So needless to say, I'm working with her on get me to a new level because, you know what, I am liking the level I'm at, but in order to help students out that come to me, I have to stay ahead of the game.
7: Yes, you do. Yes, you, know you
8: I mean?
7: Do.
8: So, I yes. mean, the yes. investment, I bet you any money, the investment I've made in the last 15 years, probably $500,000.
7: Sure, of course.
8: You know I mean,
7: of course. Yeah.
8: That's about average.
7: I know. And when people are worried about buying a little course for $200, $300 and they balk at that, they're not interested in their own growth at all. Because, you know, myself, I spent hundreds of thousands of dollars learning myself since I was a little girl, right? I mean, because that's what it takes to become an expert in whatever field you're in. So when people don't think you're worth the money, then you can go and fly a kite as far as I'm concerned, right?
8: I don't mind flying a kite. It might be really relaxing right now as long as it wasn't a big one and it took me away.
7: We can't lose you. Listen, tell us about the event on June the 6th and 7th. Tell us.
8: All
7: right. Tell us.
8: Well, everybody knows I always do my annual event for the Author Awards. Well, due to the COVID-19, I separate the event from the Author Awards to the business part of it. So now it's the COVID-19 Summit Award. It's the summits, not the mm-hmm. awards. The awards I'm actually doing, I'm trying to get November 7th. I'm just okay. going to have a gala for everybody. Everybody's going to be wearing their outfits, their gowns, and their black ties, and possibly have a lunch at the day. There won't be no speakers. There'll just mm-hmm. be a generation of a little bit of a couple talk here and there, but no yeah. speakers or no sales or nothing like that. Just a networking kind of thing. I just want to make it a day of celebration for the people and acknowledge them the best I can. I won't announce the winners till that day.
7: Mm-hmm.
8: All the people who nominate after this big event, I'm going to start letting people know that, hey, listen, don't forget we still have the awards. I do want you guys to be there, right? Because it might fade away. I don't want it to fade away. I still
7: yes.
8: want it to be in people's
7: yes.
8: minds.
7: Yes.
8: It's something I like doing. And I mean, I do a few things annually. I will not be doing another Guinness World Record. That burnt me out.
7: That was a big job. You know what? You did it once. That's an accomplishment within itself, isn't it?
8: Yeah, I did it yeah. once. I mean, yeah. to be honest with you, it was something. It was hard
7: work. Oh, yes.
8: I went 18 hours a day for 12 months.
7: I know. I know.
8: Getting really, really sick off it. They were claiming I had the COVID.
7: I'm sure you did. I mean, I was there, right? I could see how ill you were.
8: And even to this day, I still feel a little like not all together. I mean, it's residual right now, just yeah. in the chest and the nose area. Feels yep. like I got the flu. When it goes away, it comes back. Goes away, it comes back. It's supposed to be it's a virus. It's not catchable. I mean, nobody else can catch it. Simply put, straight up forward, my baby hasn't got it. My wife don't have it, but I do.
7: Oh, yes, I know. I know. But that didn't stop you. On February the 15th. Didn't stop you.
8: No,
7: kept
8: I
7: right
8: kept
7: on
8: going.
7: Going.
8: I was a champ.
7: You were a champ. I was there witnessing it all. You were a big champ. So tell us about tomorrow. What's happening
8: all
7: tomorrow?
8: Right. Oh,
7: your boy. Listeners and my listeners want to know.
8: Tomorrow. Listen, yeah. I got a big thing going on tomorrow. There's a new thing called Gimsby. They're like Zoom. They're okay. coming out. They're relaunching. They're actually launching it tomorrow with myself and Lotus. Lotus with Shay. Partnering up on this, we're gonna help this company just expand a bit and get them to where they need to be. Now check this out. I'm offering, because we need 100 people on that platform. I need at least 100 people on that platform. I'm going to be sharing the link. If you happen to go on that, I'm going to guarantee you inside that link, I'm going to give you another link once you're in there.
7: Okay.
8: It's going to be for a free ticket for my event, and you won't have to pay. Listen, on my event, I got Jack Canfield coming. I'm interviewing him.
7: I know.
8: I got Kyle Wilson coming. I'm interviewing him. I got Satish coming. He's the CEO of Think and Grow Rich. I'm interviewing him. I got myself speaking. Laurier McNeil speaking. I was just talking a little while ago.
7: I got
8: Jeffrey Gizmore's wife, Jennifer Gizmore on there speaking. I got some fine, fantastic people. Bruce Serban. Who else do I got?
7: You got too many. I love it.
8: I'm going to mention you guys. Here's the thing. Everybody likes to be different. Everybody likes to stand out in their own little way. Well, let's put some sugar on this one, baby, because I've blown it out of the park again. How am I doing that? Well, first of all, summits, you should just a bunch of people on there selling their stuff.
7: Yes.
8: Guess what? Like I said, I'm interviewing three of them. That's different. Second of all, we have 8 or 9 different people that are translating it into different countries.
7: Oh, I love that. Wow, well, I love that.
8: We're really blowing it out of the park. Yeah. And we're looking at, we want 1,000 people to watch. The tickets are $25. So check this out, $25. Yeah. So if you come on tomorrow, you get a $25 ticket. And if you want to upgrade later on, get a hold of me, because here's what happens. When you want to upgrade, you just pay the difference from 25 to 87. So it's a discount, $25 off an 87. Yeah. When you get that $87 VIP ticket, a week later, I give you a 4-hour mastermind with myself. Wow. I will teach you everything there is about business, how to grow the business, how to make that large amount, and how to make yourself grow and be seen and be heard. Yes. Right? And I'll have a couple special guests on there that'll blow your mind.
7: Well, you're a master at that. You're a master at growth and doing things outside the box. You are a master. I mean, I met you about 4 or 5 years ago at an event in St. Catharines and kept watching you. And I even sent you an email that day. You sent me a copy of your book. You're downloading. Yep. Right? I remember that. And then I've just kept in touch with you ever since. Yeah. So, I mean, you're a master. I can see your growth and your change and all of that. And what I like about you is you're down to earth.
8: A lot of people don't know this, but I fired my entire team.
7: I know you did.
8: Everybody that worked for me, I let them all go. And the reason why I did that is because I didn't feel my business was running correctly. So when I let all these people go, I wanted to learn the flaws in every angle of my business. I mean, every angle. So I had to do the marketing. I had to figure out if the marketing was working. If it wasn't working, what can I do differently? And I didn't buy into courses or nothing. I had to study. I had to do my due diligence. I had to literally go and go and go and go until I couldn't figure it out anymore. And then I figured it out, right? I had to do all the different angles of everything you could think of. I had to do the marketing on my own. I proved to myself I could fill 2 rooms full of people, 150 plus people I filled on my own. Plus, I put the event together. It took 9 to 12 months to do, right? And those 2 events were hardcore, left to market people's thoughts forever. You know what I mean?
7: Oh, yes. Yes.
8: And simply put, you know, I mean, I think that really structured me nicely to be able to sit back and say, now I can hire people. They can't tell me right or wrong on this or that. Oh, we can't do this because, You've done it.
7: Yeah, exactly. Yeah, so. I know. And that's about the hardest thing for any business, small business person, is to find good people that will support you. And myself, I've learned to do it myself, just like you, pretty much myself. I've even learned the technological side of even doing these shows. I mean, that was not easy for me. I'm a senior. So this is all your baby boomer. But I'm enjoying it so much, Robert. And I go on YouTube. I go on YouTube, learn so much, watch what you're doing too. You know, we find a mentor. I consider you one of my mentors that we mimic what you're doing. A smart person mimics a person that is where you want to go, right?
8: Right, yeah.
7: That's how you did. And you did it too.
8: The thing is, guys, I'm going to be honest with you. I mean, my integrity is honestly the truth. Because what you see here, is the rawness. I'm not dressed properly. Well, you know, I'm not going to change for anybody.
7: Yeah, doesn't matter.
8: I go to Walmart dressed for success the way I would if you see me any other place. I mean, I don't wear a suit and tie. I don't wear a suit and tie at all. I might wear a nice dress shirt or something. Yeah, that's not a problem. Or shorts or whatever, nice dress shorts.
7: Yeah.
8: But, I mean, straight forward, I mean, you got me all day long the exact same way no matter what. I'm a straight shooter. If you work with me, I got 32 students since COVID-19 started. People want to learn the online business, and they're taking off. There's several of these guys that are literally taking off. Some of them are even passing me, and I love it.
7: Good.
8: I want them to pass me.
7: Fantastic. Oh, my goodness.
8: I'm doing something right.
7: That's right. As a teacher and as a mentor, absolutely. That's what you want. You want your students to go past you. Even myself as a mentor for anyone in real estate, I want them to go past you. But, you know, it's nice for them to drop in and say, hello, how are you doing? Once in a while, right? I mean, that's the one thing they need to remember.
8: A lot of people know I was back in the day, I was in jail a lot. And I was in trouble a lot, ate off the streets. I still talk to my counselors and probation officer and parole officer back then.
7: Mm-hmm.
8: And they sit there and say, like, they're on my Facebook with different names, and there's a reason for that, obviously.
7: Sure, right? Of course.
8: Even a friend of mine, a police officer, it's a mutual friend of ours.
7: Mm-hmm.
8: Right?
7: Yes. I keep
8: in good contact with, because he's seen me when I first come into the program of Alcoholics Anonymous, when I first got clean.
7: Okay.
8: So I'm going on 15 years clean sober today. Not today, precise, but on September 7th, it'll be 15 years, which is kind of cool because that's the day I'm actually going to be holding the event if they actually allow it.
7: Oh, fantastic.
8: Right? So, yeah, hopefully the COVID will slow down, so it'll open up a bit more. The first thing I really care about is that damn haircut.
7: You and me both.
8: Boy, I tell you, man, I've never been itching to get a haircut in my life, but now I'm itching.
7: That and many other things, but I know I'm going to have to wait a little while longer because I'm sure that my hairdresser is going to be so full of people going to them that I'm going to have to wait in line.
8: I'm going to be a bully, man. I'm pushing everything.
7: Well, you have to do it before your event, right? Before June the 6th and 7th.
8: Well, worst comes to worst. I got clippers upstairs. I'd never be a bully. I mean, if someone needs it more than I do, then go right ahead.
7: Of course.
8: I mean? But needless to say, it just shows you how desperate I want one.
7: Yeah, I think we all do. So tell us about tomorrow. What time should we be? Should we be going on your Facebook page, Robert J. Moore?
8: I'll probably do a live after this. Give me a second.
7: Okay.
8: Sleep is something I have not been doing. So, yeah, 9 o'clock in the morning. I believe it's 9 o'clock in the morning we're doing that. I want everybody to jump on. If everybody's available, jump on. The people that do jump on from 9 o'clock to 10 o'clock, they will get themselves a free ticket, $25 ticket to my event where they get to see Jack Canfield, they get to see Satish, they get to see Kyle Wilson. Kyle Wilson happens to be Jim Rohn's ex-business partner.
7: Okay.
8: For 18 years, he's the one that brought Jim Rohn up to the level where he was. And not only that, a co-writer of mine, too. We wrote a book together.
7: Yes.
8: So, I mean, it's very fascinating to have. And to be honored to be aside by him and some other special people like Todd Stoudemire and, you know, Lisa Hassa, her and her husband are the ones that produce the Big Bang Theory and The Love Boat and a few of them, right? So there's been a lot of pretty famous people on these books I've been doing. And people think, well, how's it even possible? You know, anything's possible. Just look at Mark Victor Hansen and Crystal, his wife. All right. They have a book said, just ask. So if you don't figure something's going to happen, like I put it this way, I've had people come to me, ask me for a job. I mean, honestly, this week I've hired four people.
7: Wow.
8: But it doesn't cost me a dime because I'll tell you why. Here's what I do. My graphic designer, my person doing the podcast. I mean, all these different things that they're doing.
7: Mm-hmm.
8: All right. I'm upbranding them. I told them, I will upbrand you if that's what you want, or you could do money, one or the other. You have a choice.
7: Yeah.
8: Right? So needless to say, they chose the upbranding package. So the upbranding package is for 12 months.
7: Yeah, of course.
8: $35,000 deal they're getting.
7: Yeah. Yes.
8: Plus extra on my time, right?
7: Of course.
8: Here's what I do is I upbrand them so they start working with me. They start showing the stuff that's going to work. I coach them once a month and I give them the coaching. I actually walk them through different things that I would actually do in my business to help them out. And then I find out which friends of mine are interested in graphic designs. And I point, hey, listen, this guy will give you a wicked deal through me.
7: Mm-hmm.
8: You know, go for it. I mean, blah, blah, blah. There's that. There's the podcasting. You know, Adela's voice, she's actually doing the podcasting for me. She's a fantastic job. She had two people on today. She's hooked up to my YouTube. So she just puts them on YouTube and then puts them on Facebook. Absolutely amazing.
7: That's good.
8: Doing a fantastic job.
7: Yeah.
8: So I'm going to be coaching her through the year, but you never know what's going to happen at the end of the year or even in the middle of the year. I might get their favorite author or their favorite person they enjoy watching on TV. Maybe say something to them if I get a hold of that person. I've done that to Stephanie Riker. She actually works for me too. She does a lot of the back of the scenes stuff through the events, and she also does. She helped out with the mastermind last year. She does all the paperwork for me, gets all the stuff taken care of. She likes to do it. That she also helps out with the MailChimp, the newsletter. She also works with other people in newsletters that I have students with, so I introduce them to her, and then you know she charges a little fee, tiny fee, not much, just enough fee to get people going. And that helps her out too, right? I mean, I give her the training a year, and I bring her to a new level. So she's gonna be stuck with me for quite some time because she's doing fantastic work.
7: She loves working with you, and I love the newsletter.
8: One thing about me though is, don't think I'm gonna pamper you.
7: No, of course not. Why would you?
8: I'm not a pampering type. If I care more about your business than I care about your emotions. And that sounds strange coming from a guy that was a therapist for 14 years.
7: Mm-hmm.
8: But if I sit there and say, enable you and it's okay. It's all right to mess up. Sorry, I did. No, it's not all right.
7: No, it's not. It's not okay. No.
8: Trail forward. It's not how you do it. That's it.
7: Yeah.
8: You know
7: what I mean?
8: Do you think out of the 51 people I studied, do you think one of them would actually pamper me?
7: Who cares? They don't care. They don't, and that's the way it has to be, right? And I think people really are being babied by society, by everyone. Instead of, like when I was growing up, we had to make our own decisions. And as a single woman, I made all those decisions. Even with my business now, this is my money that I've earned myself, but by my street smarts. I've done all this with my street smarts. I didn't have my father. My father lent me money. I paid him back. I mean, I've earned every single thing I've done in my whole life.
8: I don't know a dime.
7: Yeah.
8: But I'll tell you something. When I first started, I owed $100,000 to $150,000.
7: Oh, my goodness.
8: I was in debt when I first started.
7: Wow.
8: Right? I had to build myself out of that and build it so that I'll never have to be there again. Like, I retired my wife. My wife don't work. She watches the kids all the time.
7: That's good.
8: My father, I retired him before he died. You know, now I got his RV, and I had to pay that off because he still had mortgage on it. So, I mean, I got the RV. I don't drive it, mind you, but I use it as a camper, and it's really nice. It's got everything it needs, man. It's got the sides come out. It's got a great big queen bedroom in the back. It's got a full-size bathroom, shower in it. It's like, holy man, this is beautiful.
7: That's your man cave, Robert. That's your man cave.
8: So it's a bit of a distance to go to it, though. I mean, it's like 4 or 5 hours from here, but I don't mind. I like driving.
7: Yeah.
8: But I like driving. I say that now, but when people say go to Florida, I've done that like 5 or 6 times in a year, drove back and forth.
7: Yeah.
8: I like it. The only problem I don't like it is, I think, as I get older, I feel like I'm getting more impatient.
7: Sure.
8: When it comes to long drives like that, not anything else, just like long drives. I just found it more easier to jump on the plane and go down a 2-hour drive instead of 24 hours.
7: Exactly. Yeah. Yeah. Me too. I've gone down back and forth to Florida 2 times. I won't do it anymore. I don't even go to Florida. I want to stay here. I'm in the beautiful Niagara region, which is, I mean, you should see everything in bloom now, Rob. You've got to come.

0: chance.
1: You know what? You got to go by the rules. That's the thing. Yes. You got to go by the rules. So.
0: Oh, absolutely. Absolutely. Yeah, well, so listen, I'm going to let you go because I know you have things to do, but tell us how we can get in touch and be part of this 9 a.m. thing tomorrow, well, May the
1: 22nd. I'm going to do a live at about probably a few minutes after this so I get it over with, right? I mean, the reason why is because I got a lot to do today, and I don't want to take up too much time of other people.
0: Sure. Yeah.
1: So, I mean, plus I want to talk to some of my students today and make sure they're on the right track. I got a lot going on that, you know.
0: I know.
1: I even went out of my way and gave something away for free today to a couple of people that I was watching a live they did. Mm-hmm. I've been watching them for years, and I just felt there was something more they needed, and I was right. I was right when I talked to them. They admitted mm-hmm. they were right. You know, everything was cool. So I gave them a package for nothing. It was a $60,000 package I normally charge.
0: Wow! Right? Wow!
1: And I gave it to them for free.
0: Goodness,
1: I'm not going to say
0: very generous.
1: They know who they are. It doesn't matter. Yeah. Who they are. No. The point is, it's about you know, I've already got this stuff already done. It's already in the PDF. Mm-hmm. Why wouldn't I share it to someone else?
0: Sure.
1: If I know it's going to help them out, I don't care about their money.
0: Yeah.
1: I don't want their money.
0: No.
1: I just want them to succeed. Right. They want. If they tell me, listen, we want to hire you down the road, that's fine. Yeah. But I'm not asking for a dime out of them.
0: Mm-hmm. Yeah. That's very generous.
1: It's all about once in a while, I just feel the urge to help someone.
0: I'm the same. Actually, I want to tell you something.
1: Go right ahead.
0: Yeah. You know what? I mean, because I've been mentoring people since 1987, actually. And these are all.
1: Go for a walk while we talk. We're going to go get a drink of water.
0: These are all foreign students. Right. So there was a lady from Africa who got in touch with me through Facebook, and she says, well, you know what? I'm thinking of coming to the United States. I'm wondering if you could help me. I said, well, you know, I can't help you with anything like that because I don't do that kind of help. I said, but I can help in your own country. And so you know what happened? She became a healthcare aide. Listen to this. She finished the course, and now she's going to start with her father to build rentals. Can you imagine that?
1: Isn't that something?
0: Just a year later, after coaching her and just saying certain things, saying you can do just as well in your country as you can in the United States. And I know how tough it is to make it in the United States, as you know, Robert, or Canada, for an immigrant. And she would have left her children behind. She would have left her family. I said, you know what? Just stay where you are. And you know what? She's written me wonderful testimonials about how I've helped her. And I had tears this morning when she told me what she was going to do, Robert. I had tears this morning. I've helped so many people with their businesses, you know, students, family members. Look at the beautiful view. That's enough about me.
1: Yeah, this is the top floor now, though.
0: That's an orchard.
1: That's the top floor. See, you have, this is huge. The balcony here is huge, too.
0: Beautiful. All brand new. Is that a brand new complex? Is that a brand new complex?
1: Oh, yeah. It's just done this year.
0: Yeah, beautiful. Beautiful.
1: Besides this bad boy.
0: I know. The guys and their TVs, Robert. You guys.
1: You know
0: and
1: what? The problem is, it's not me and the TV.
0: The kids?
1: Oh, did you see what was on it?
0: Yes, yeah, so of course I did. Kids. It's kids stuff.
1: Two-year-old owns that TV.
0: You're very generous.
1: 75 inches.
0: Yeah. Fantastic. Listen, I'm going to let you go because I want to wait. I want to watch your Facebook Live when it comes on next after sure. this. If I miss you, because I have another guest I'm going to be interviewing. If I miss you, I'll catch up to you later. But
1: it's no big deal. There's always going to be a replay. It's not.
0: I know. That's sure. what I love about Facebook. Don't you love that about Facebook? And listen, we're going to have you on the show next week, Robert. Okay. We'll see you same time, same station.
1: All right. Thursday. Thanks for having me. And thanks for the mumble jumble.
0: God bless. And we're going to see you how you pull your house together in your office. I love it.
1: Yeah, I'm going to make sure I take pictures. So.
0: Yeah. So thank you. Listen, everyone, isn't this wonderful to be able to talk to well-renowned author Robert J. Moore on my show? I'm so privileged. I thank you so much for being on my show. This is Maria Recruit, all things real estate and all things business, because Robert and I are going to be talking about all things business. And we all need that, no matter what business you're in. But Robert, I send you kisses, hugs, love.
1: I also just let the people.

0: No, I also sponsor you.
1: Yes. Yes, I know. And you're my sponsor too. He's my sponsor. I'm his sponsor. So that's what I want, is winners like you being my sponsor.
0: Organic means the world.
1: Yes, right? It does.
0: If you guys ever have the chance to be organically friends and sponsor someone,
1: yes,
0: it doesn't cost much money. Sometimes it's a couple hundred dollars here and there. Big deal.
1: Sometimes
0: it's just helping them out, spread the word.
1: You know,
0: sometimes it's just a handshake and say, if I hear anybody that's interested in your stuff, I'll help you out.
1: Of course.
0: So, I mean, don't be afraid to organically get to know people, because you know what? They'll organically get to know you at the same time, and it will benefit you both.
1: Absolutely. I agree. Thank you. With that word of advice, I don't have to add anything. Talk to you later.
0: Cheers.
1: Ciao. Hugs. Bye-bye. Take care. Bye-bye.

0: inside the world's most famous circus, the real balancing act is off stage.
1: It's so big and it's so much pressure, and we take more risk.
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4: 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Canada is strengthening its ability to respond to future public health emergencies. The federal government has announced the development of a new countermeasures lab. It will be located at the country's hub for infectious disease research in Winnipeg. Karen Pauls explains.
5: Preparing for the next public health emergency begins long before the emergency arrives.
6: The new biomedical countermeasures laboratory will study microbes and pathogens that cause serious or deadly diseases and produce experimental vaccines, treatments, and tests. MP Terry Duguid says it draws on lessons learned from the COVID-19 pandemic.
5: A reminder that investments in science remain as important as ever.
6: This facility will be part of the National Microbiology Lab, but will also collaborate with university researchers and industry, says Keith Folk. He's head of medical microbiology and infectious diseases at the University of Manitoba.
7: The gap is in producing high-quality test vaccines and therapeutics that go on for further testing. And then you can go ahead with a single product and then engage a larger scale manufacturer.
6: The lab is expected to open in 2033. Karen Pauls, CBC News, Winnipeg.
4: Prime Minister Mark Carney has added his voice to those criticizing FIFA's president for an ill-fated plan to sell off financial stakes in the World Cup. Carney says he has no confidence in Gianni Infantino.
8: I've run a few organizations in my time. The idea that proper governance is not to disclose to your closest advisors, your chief operating officer, your fellow board members, something of consequence that you're even considering, let alone proposing, that's fatal, should be fatal.
4: Infantino is in Morocco holding crisis meetings as he tries to keep his job as FIFA president. Some national governing bodies have pulled their support for his re-election. They say they weren't consulted on his plans. Starting today, Canadians have access to a second device for the emergency treatment of anaphylaxis. Neffy epinephrine nasal spray is now widely available in pharmacies across the country. Until now, Canadians have had only one option, EpiPen. Neffy is a needle-free, life-saving device for adults and children. It comes in a two-pack and is a similar cost to an EpiPen. U.S. officials are trying to assess the true scale of devastation of fires ravaging Washington state. More than 4,000 hectares of the forest are still burning, with the worst of it concentrated in Spokane County. As Ina Sadu reports, the weather may be on the side of the firefighters, but time is not.
9: Cooler temperatures and lighter winds are helping firefighters battling three wildfires burning around Spokane. More than 700 structures, mostly homes, have been destroyed. But officials say it's still too early to know the full extent of the damage.
10: This is still a very complex fire.
9: Tom Stokesbury is part of the federal agency leading the response. He says there's some good news.
10: Tremendous amount of progress made in the last 24 hours. We actually have containment now.
9: 1,300 firefighters are hoping to gain an upper hand on the ground and from the air. But the time to do that is limited. Later this week, winds are expected to pick up and temperatures are forecast in the high 30s. While the cause of the two fires is under investigation, authorities have arrested a 37-year-old man for suspected arson in connection with the most destructive of the three. Ina Sadu, CBC News, Spokane, Washington.
4: Well, we end with some more tough news for Canadian tennis fans. The country's top-ranked player has withdrawn from the National Bank Open. Félix Auger-Aliassime pulled out just hours before his opening match in Montreal. He says he sustained a back injury during a practice. He was a favorite to win. His number two seed was the highest ever for a Canadian at the tournament in the Open era. Two other Canadians also dropped out due to injury.